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0: Ah, thank you, thank you. I'm here all night. Try the fish. Hey, ladies and gentlemen, how y'all doing this fine, hot, whew, toasty Tuesday night? Well, don't worry. It's going to get cooler. It's going to go down to 66. Don't worry.
1: Thank you very much. I've had a wonderful time
0: thank
1: playing
0: you.
1: Here
0: thank
1: tonight.
0: Thank you. Thank you, Glenn. Glenn, quit it, Glenn. Thank you. There you are. Anyway, that was The Heat Is On and a couple of songs dedicated to the weather. Of course, it was hot. It was yucky. And, of course, I'm in this studio. There's this little tiny air conditioner. It can't be bigger than, like, a shoebox. And, of course, we have all the 1970s throwing off every bit of equipment heat. Every bit of heat equipment, rather, I should say. And, it's toasty in here with these little halogen lights pointing at me. I've literally turned every light off in the whole building. We'll be saving money somehow, but not on air conditioning. No, we will not. So, yes, so many things to cover. I'm looking at the walls of WIOX, and there is many, many things to tell you. So let's see. We got Janet Tweed. She's going to come on the 22nd at 11 a.m. with Joyce St. George. And that's on Music Matters. So she's the candidate for the New York State Assembly. So please tune in for that. I fully back Miss Tweed. I know her personally. She's a great lady. And she's doing her damnedest for our community. So please give a tune in on Music Matters May 22nd at 11 a.m. with Miss Joyce St. George. Also, there is the Homegrown Sounds that is going to be presented by Roxbury Arts Group and the WIOX Community Radio Catskills. 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Epic afternoon of rapid fire live performances by a menagerie of local musicians to support the Roxbury Art Group and WIOX Community Radio Catskills. That's going to be on Saturday, May 23rd from 3 to 6 p.m. at the Roxbury Arts Center. Lineup to include Jeff Enton. I can't read the handwriting here. Walt Dominix, Danny Epstein, X Indigo, Lolly and the Pops, Whiskey Lily, William Duke, and maybe some other people. Who knows? But you get to meet all your radio favorites and listen to it. 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So please, if you can make it down this weekend, go see them over at the Roxbury Arts Group. Okay, they didn't give me an address, though. But you can find more information about it at roxburyartsgroup.org. On the flip side of things, if you want to see me, for some strange reason, on Friday night, I will be in Oneonta at the Black Oak, and I'll be playing 80s nights, including a video. I got to get the video working, but including video stuff. So MTV style, we'll say, all night long. That starts at 9 o'clock, goes to about 2 in the morning. And then on May 23rd, way after the Roxbury Arts Group Homegrown Sounds, my band, SRO, will be at Dana's Place in the Andes, across the street from the Andes Hotel in the back there. So we'll be playing all the stuff that I was playing last week and probably some other stuff that you haven't heard. So, yeah, there's a lot going on. Finally, let's head on over to the weather desk. Did you enjoy the weather today? I was in my store. And the air conditioning kind of works, not quite, but, you know, I'm also very physical when I do my job. So I was sweating a lot. I was perspiring very much so. Anyway, so how's it going to be for the rest of the week? Let's find out together. Tonight's going to be partly cloudy with a low around 66. So that means the heat is going to break for the evening. Wind between 3 and 5 miles an hour. On Wednesday, chance of showers between 9 and 2. Partly sunny with a high near 76. West wind from 6 to 8 miles an hour. Chance of rain about 30%. And the new rain total amounts of less than a tenth of an inch are possible. On Wednesday night, mostly cloudy with a low around 44. Northwest wind around 5 miles an hour, and then it's going to be calm in the evening. On Thursday, cloudy, then gradually becoming mostly sunny with a high near 64. North winds from 3 to 5 miles an hour. On Thursday night, partly cloudy with a low around 41 and calm winds. On Friday, partly sunny with a high near 66. We lost summer already? Did we lose summer already? Oh, my goodness. Did you enjoy summer? I bet you had a great summer. You know, I worked during summer. I totally missed it. Oh, my goodness. Partly sunny with a high near 66 on Friday. Friday night, chance of showers, mostly cloudy with a low around 43. Chance of rain, about 50%. On Saturday, showers, high near 55. Chance of rain, about 80%. On Saturday night, showers likely, cloudy with a low around 44. Chance of precipitation, 70%. On Sunday, showers likely, mainly before 2 p.m. Mostly cloudy with a high near 62. Chance of rain, 60%. On Sunday night, chance of showers, mostly cloudy with a low around 48. Chance of rain, about 40%. On Memorial Day, chance of showers, shocker, mostly cloudy with a high near 70. Shocker again. Chance of precipitation, 40%. On Monday night, chance of showers, mostly cloudy with a low around 51. Chance of precipitation, 30%. In other words, your weekend is going to be cold and maybe a little wet. So, you know, when you're barbecuing, use an umbrella. That's all I got to tell you about that. Oh, my goodness. I swear, summer went by so quick. You know when you're older and you sit there and you go, you know, the years just go by so quick. Summer just went like that. Now we're back into fall. I'm waiting for the leaves to change already. 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And let's get into some music. 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
3: 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A bunch of people playing between 3 and 6 p.m. Go down there if you can make it. And, of course, there are the local celebrities. 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You can go check them out. I don't know if I'll make it. If anything, it might be a passing by kind of thing. I'm kind of busy this weekend. But we'll see what happens. Anyway, back to the music, my friends. It is Scandal, Goodbye to You, featuring Patti Smith right now on WIOX Community Radio, Catskills, 91.3 FM.

There you go. Some Peter Gabriel for you guys there. You are listening to the Cisco Kid Late Night right here on WYX Community Radio Catskills 91.3 FM, MTC Cable Channel 20 on the campus of SUNY Delhi at 107.5 FM. 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Some of the lineup is Jeff Eaton, Walt Dominic's, Danny Epstein, X Indigo, Lolly and the Pops, Whiskey Lily, and William Duke. That's just a few of the people that are going to be playing for you there. There may be others for all I know. I have no idea. You know, I'm as clueless as you are about it. Anyway, so there you go. Also, if you're looking to follow me around, Black Oak this Friday, 80s nights from 9 o'clock. That's in Oneonta at the Black Oak Tavern. Also on Saturday, well, after about 8 o'clock, maybe 9 o'clock. I don't know, around that. But definitely you can see the Homegrown Sounds first and then head on over to Andy's at Dana's Place for my band, SRO. And we've got a great song list. You know, it's 90s and 80s and stuff like that. You'll dig it if you're into me. You'll dig it. Got about a half an hour left before we say goodnight to each other. Let's get some Doors back up there. This is Roadhouse Blues on WYOX Community Radio Catskills.

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0: sunny, warm, hot, summery, and always beautiful downtown Roxbury in the studio of WIOX 91.3 FM. This is Mark Beamer. Today, Wednesday, the 20th day of May. Good morning, everybody. I am the aforementioned Mark Bierman. We're for the next 51. And who knows? Be talking to you. Sort of in a structured freestyle kind of way. Still kicking myself. When I realized it began, I just should have played Summertime Blues. What was I thinking? You know what? Maybe Mike and Sheila have some kind of music show. Theme. Something like that. It is Memorial Day. I seem to think that they do something like that. I'll look for it in the meantime. Anyhow, good morning, everybody. It's nice to be back. Wife and I were in Vegas celebrating our 25th. Tossed my birthday in there. Couldn't get out of there fast enough. Actually, if I would have stayed any longer, it would have been disastrous, if you know what I mean. No. We had a wonderful time. Fate was not kind. All right, before we get into that, there's really actually a lot to talk about. Let's take a look at the weather for the rest of the week and really through the unofficial start of summer. That's pretty exciting. A lot happening in the Central Catskill area. Certainly in my hometown of Fleischmann's, New York. We'll get to all that. I don't know if we'll get to all of it. You know what I'm talking about. Let me refresh this so you get the freshest weather in the Catskills. Today, here in the Central Catskills, we'll have a high of 76 degrees, chance of showers a little bit later on. Tonight, mostly cloudy. Low going down to 45, which is kind of nice. Tomorrow, mostly cloudy skies, and gradually the sun will peak out, high near 64. Tomorrow night, low around 40. And the unofficial beginning to the unofficial holiday start of summer weekend. Friday, partly sunny skies, a high near 66. Friday night, nice day to, just saying, head on down to Fleischmann's. What are they calling that? I got this guy in Fleischmann's. Harold Kuhn. Guy runs Doolittle's. He is Doolittle's. Doing really a lot of stuff. A lot of good stuff there. Summer Fridays, pretty simple. Anyhow, shout out to Harold and the people at Fleischmann's. So that's a good day to come on down. A lot going on. And now here, Saturday, showers. I'm just going to read it. And remember, I'm just a messenger. Showers, mainly after 8 a.m. Well, that's comforting. 80% chance. Saturday night showers, low around 42. Sunday, showers likely before 2, then mostly cloudy thereafter, the high near 61 Sunday night. Chance of showers after 8 o'clock on Memorial Day, showers likely. Mostly cloudy, a high near 70. Presently outside of our studios now, no showers. Sunny skies. 75 degrees, going up, just 1 degree, 76, anyhow. Yeah, so let's get to what's happening in Fleischmann's very quickly before we open up with the news, since we don't want this program to be too disjointed. We're turning over a new leaf this summer, as we'll be back on Wednesdays quite frequently, as opposed to infrequently. And again, shout out and thanks, especially to Mike and Shelia of the pop-up show, who added an extra hour of work and preparation to their shows for the last 6 or 7 months as I dealt with a situation, family situation, which I'm happy to say has stabilized itself greatly. Shout out to Henry, Bonnie, and Margaret. And Lolly. So yeah, we'll be whatever. We'll try to button up the ship. All right, on Friday, Summer Fridays, there'll be a performance by Justin Golden at Doolittle's. Preview of formerly the new shop opening at the old Community Bank building, 1084 Main Street. And I must say, that is one of our buildings, personally, which is just about completed. Still have some work to do on the outside, but that'll be pretty cool. Fabric 51, Paris pop-up, a two doors down right across the street. Another vintage kind of place, the one by the lovely Laura. I forget Laura's name, but anyhow, that'll be happening there in the Golden Nest. Longtime antique jewelry place run by a family friend, owned and operated by a longtime friend of my family, Marushka Novak. Arborline, live at the Print House. Looking forward to that. What the Eye Learns at 1053 Gallery. Look how much there is to do there. You can get lemonade at the Catskills Taco Shack. And cuatro milpas, tamales and enchiladas, as they do. Actually, I haven't done it in a while, I guess, which is cool. And ice cream, of course, by Harold's Cold Comfort, all day, all weekend, all summer. I think he can rent out his ice cream cart for special events, too. All right, that's 4 o'clock. That all begins, kicks off at 4 o'clock, goes to 9. And then, of course, Sunday, you'll have the annual street fair put on by the folks at Fleischmann's First and the local businesses and all. And always a nice day, rain or shine. What's the big deal? Put on a raincoat. You know. Come and hang. It's a hang day for some of us older folks. All right, 9:16, a little bit of change. A lot in the news. But we're going to open up. Look, normally, obviously, on my Monday night sports show, this would be the lead. But this is now becoming a reality, a possible reality that the New York Knickerbocker is going to win a championship. And I am leading with this news-wise, so to speak, because we're a global network. Wherever the internet is not banned and content is not banned, you know, where presidents of nations and countries don't sue the Fourth Estate, especially those who purport to be the leaders of the free world, where the First Amendment to our Constitution is a freedom of speech. But, you know. But with all the nonsense going on, this is a very real thing that could have, I don't know what kind of effect it would have if the New York Knickerbockers win a championship on the city of New York, and not just the city of New York, but Knick fans and Knick fandom, forget about nationwide, small pockets of basketball, whatever, but even in New York State, You know, and for the city, it will be a it'll be a big deal more than any other franchise winning. And understand, New York is not Boston. New York has a dearth of success as defined by championships. A dearth. It is a rare occurrence. I mean, when you think about it, I think the last champion, forgetting about the Liberty and NYCF and the soccer club. Not, I mean, sports fans, we don't forget about it. You know, I'm a big Liberty fan, but in the Lance, but I wouldn't be talking about the Liberty winning their opening in historic fashion. By the way, opening game, semifinal, conference final. Around. I wouldn't even be talking about it if the Mets or Yankees won game one. Not on this telecast, on this broadcast, on the Monday for sure. Because I believe it could have that kind of a tremendous positive effect in New York and amongst New Yorkers, which spills over to us here as well. It doesn't spill over. I mean, there are. You know, there's a big basketball community here. So I can't help but say, I can't help but, Lee, there's nothing really to talk about. An epic comeback. I guess just to acknowledge it. And a good way to start our summer season. We'll see. Anyhow, locally, the other big news is that yesterday the Morganville School Board, not other big news, in big news locally, because we are. What was our, man, my memory is bad. Our first wild, local, wild, diverse, I've been on the station since the beginning. Sometimes as much as three shows a week on a consistent basis, not in a emeritus kind of schedule, but on a consistent basis. I can't remember the local, wild, diverse, local, diverse, wild, something like that. But it was big news here. I didn't look because I was away, as I said, my wife and I got back yesterday, last night. So I didn't see the numbers, and I wouldn't have been able to vote in anyhow. And by the way, that begs a question. If you do not have kids in the, or, I mean, should you even be voting in who makes up the school board? Or if you don't have kids, or potentially have, well, you can't really do that. I guess you gotta let everybody vote, in it, which is okay too. And without having done any studies into it, I guess it's fine. But anyhow, school board election where Doris Warner beat Joan Lawrence Bauer, two fine candidates, by the way. I don't know. I didn't get a chance to find out if it was rebroadcast here this past Monday, my sports show. I hope it was. But if you heard the debate 2 weeks ago or the forum, it wasn't a debate. A couple things that struck me. First of all, I know both of these women for a long time in sort of different capacities. I knew Doris as a mother of a Margaretville student who took tennis lessons from me. I don't want to say a kid went on to win the league title. Shout out to James Warner, but the kid went on to win the state title. What am I going to say? We're all about the truth. We're all about facts here. Mark Bierman today, 9:22, and some change. 9:23 now. And I I had no, I really didn't know Doris well, except for some pleasantries, this and that. I was quite fond of her. You know, I'm generally fond of the parents when I'm fond of the kid. I mean, as I, and then you become friendly with the parents. But there's always that, if you're not fond of the kid, and hey, I'm fond of all the kids to come on court, but some you're just fonder than of others. Anyhow, I had no idea. I'm fairly certain this is going back a while. 15, no, maybe more, maybe 17 years. I'm not sure if she was aligned with the library, if she was working at the library. I don't recall. She very well could have been. Or on the school board. But I always knew her to be a decent and informed and certainly caring parent. And Joan, I know for longer than her, and I've worked with Joan on a lot of things. She was a guest on this show. She had a segment on this show for, I don't know, about a year when she was running the Casco Mountain News. Collaborated is the wrong word, but I've supported some of the stuff she's asked me to support, and gladly so. And, you know, she's always on the go, full of energy. And I'm sure she would have made a fine board member, because she genuinely cares, you know. So, but anyhow, Doris Warner, in what I believe is, there were no losers here, I don't think. Plus it brought to the forefront a lot of issues. You know, in reaching out to the public, I got a lot of, actually the majority of sample questions or topics that the public wanted me to ask was regarding bullying and harassment and this and that. Not this and that. I mean, this and that regarding that. And, you know, now personally, I will say which I couldn't say before. Well, personally, I'll say, I don't know. It's a tough call. You need to make sure the children are safe. I guess times demand that you need a school resource officer of some sort. But I will say this: I am definitely not in favor of any armed presence under any circumstances. You want to have a mall security guard there? That's cool, I guess. You want to have metal detectors coming into the school? Okay. Again, this is my personal opinions. I don't know if it's right or not. I don't know what the studies say, but I know this, arming teachers, you know, I don't know of any teacher that I had in any kind of school that had any paramilitary training. That's all I'm going to say. And you give a teacher a gun, like you give an individual a gun who's not trained to use a gun, well, bad things are going to happen. Or is not their want to use a gun, may go through mandatory training because they have to, because it's compulsory and necessary for them to keep their teaching permit. Okay. But what do you expect? And the fact of the matter is, it's not right. I mean, teachers have a tremendous responsibility. Perhaps teachers have the biggest responsibility in our society, in any society. This is where the future of all society is made, or made, is crafted, is emanates, begins. if you have an environment of forgiveness and love and peace, and by the way, I know it sounds a little, you know, crunchy, but make no mistake, I'm a former litigator, coach, and real estate developer. I'm not former in a couple of those things. Litigator, yes. I'm a very fact-based individual. That's what the studies say. That's what they show. And that's the kind of society I prefer to live in. And that kind of society is one that fosters innovation, fosters growth, fosters decency. So, when six-year-olds start walking into school and seeing guys with Uzis, yeah, I'm using the utmost extreme. It's going to have an effect on them because it's going to seem normal to them. But that ain't normal. Anyhow, so that's my take on that. I will say this about the Margaretville School. And by the way, that has nothing really to do with Margaretville. It does have to do, I guess, with some bullying. I mean, how are you? The question is, absent that, how do you keep a school safe as well? When you talk about what we're going to talk about next, a six-year-old, the assistant principal is on trial in Virginia, being prosecuted for some criminal neglect, 8 counts of some kind of attempted homicide for each bullet or craziness. But I don't have the answer. And I don't pretend to. But what I will say this about more, and that has nothing to do with Margaretville, really. But what I will say about Margaretville and doing some research about the school, you know, you think that the school has, you hear about all these highly locally publicized things in local chat rooms and blah, blah, blah, and speaking to people and, you know, gossip. But gossip here is not necessarily just gossip. I will say this in a small town. The fact is gossip is the news. I mean, it really is. There's no daily newspaper here. And yeah, we have Facebook and Insta and Snapchat, whatever. I don't know if Snapchat is that kind of thing. But, you know, a Twitter thread or whatever. But we're a small enough community that we generally know everybody here. Or it's Kevin Bacon would thrive here. 6 degrees of separation. And all. Which is not a bad thing. So after hearing all the scuttlebutts, and I'm going to tell you something, being involved with the sports program there and knowing one of the coaches and the struggles that he has in terms of, you know, like what all coaches have with administration and, you know, and administration has other troubles that, you know, but the athletic department, you know, we want better tennis courts and we need better equipment. We need this. We need that. We need help. We need assistance. Like the reading department needs more, but whatever. Books, teacher, you know. So I see the courts run down and you hear these things. But the fact of the matter is, doing research, so overall, Margaretville gets a C+ in some of the, like, World News reports. But the fact of the matter is, they are they're in the top 40%. Of schools in the state, which when you think about it, considering they're in one of the poorest counties in New York State, and they receive less resources, that's pretty damn good. That's really damn good. That is, I mean, that's like, in sports parlance, that's like the Toronto, not the Toronto Blue Jays, the Tampa Rays having a tenth of the payroll of other clubs consistently being one of the better teams in the American League. That's what that is. That's what that is. I mean, that's outstanding. That's a credit to the faculty. That's a credit to the board. It's a credit to the student body, and it's a credit to the parents and to the community. So there you go. All right, 9:34 and a little bit of change. Listening to Mark Beamer today. 9:34 means we are more than halfway through the fastest hour in WIOX. I don't have to repeat, you know, who you're listening to. All right. So let's talk a little bit about what's happening in Virginia. There's so much stuff to talk about that are just outrages, and you know most of them. But since it's topical, you know, this assistant principal in Newport News, Virginia, Ebony Parker. Ebony is Ebony, okay? I don't know what the district of Newport News looks like, but I know that I know the teacher who was shot. So this case stems around 3 years ago. A six-year-old walked into his classroom, and by the way, this was not an isolated. Well, this was an isolated event with him, but he had some serious issues before, behavior issues, and I coached so many kids in my career, and I just can't, and I, as I said, I was a litigator in New York. I've seen a lot of things, and I've heard a lot of things, but I just haven't seen this. I haven't even heard, I can't even fathom it. It's so, and I have a lot of experience in a six-year-old comes in and pulls out a gun and shoots the teacher. The teacher survives. And I don't think there's any, by the way, no serious damage. No serious damage. This woman's not going to sleep the rest of her life. What are you talking about? No serious damage. Whatever. She got hit. And bleeding. And she sued the assistant principal. This is so unusual too. The way this is working legally is so unusual, because this teacher went and sued the assistant principal, who happens to be black. The teacher is white. Again, it's Virginia, okay? And she wins on a $10 million judgment, I assume, against her and the school. But she's a named defendant in the lawsuit, the black assistant principal. Okay. She was told, she alleged that she was told she knew three times and didn't do anything about it. Well, first of all, what are you going to do about it? And maybe you hear 20 threats like this a day. Can you call the police in every time? And if the threat is valid, do you want somebody in the school? Look how many questions this begs. This is crazy. This is crazy, and this is not a police station. It's a school, probably an elementary school, probably just an elementary school, not even a high school. This is not Margaretville. I know that about Newport News. There are more people than that. I mean, what are you supposed to do? What can you do? There are many questions we don't know. I'm sure they all came out in trial. Anyhow, she wins. She wins her lawsuit, and then this same defendant, this woman, gets prosecuted. It's usually the other way around. Because if you get any kind of conviction, the damages part, the liability part of a civil damages trial is already settled. You don't have to relitigate it, and you don't want to bring it. unless that happens for two reasons. Obviously, A, you don't have to do the work, but B, you already know the result. It'll be stipulated to. Maybe not, but for the most part, it's very unusual. Anyhow, I mean, it begs a question. What was she supposed to do? Pat this kid down? Go approach him? But this kid's behavior is chilling. I mean, really chilling. All right, let's go to something nice. And we'll jump around like that. I'll mix it up a little bit. I at least got two nice things. I don't know how nice this is, but if you're in the art world like I am, 1053 Gallery, Main Street, Fleischmann's, New York. Oh, yeah. That was shameless. Shameless! They're a sponsor. You know, hey, they're a sponsor of the station. But 1053 Gallery ain't Christie's yet. I have a connection to Christie's. Shout out to my cousin Monica. Shout out now more than ever, really. So Christie's had a little, had themselves a little auction, you know, from the S.I. Newhouse collection. A couple of Picassos here, a couple of Degas there. Oh, yeah. One Jackson Pollock that went for $181 million with fees. Oh, yeah. And in that lot or in that show was a Brancusi, the Brancusi bust Daniade. And if you take a look at this, it is, I mean, it's awesome. It is awesome. And it better be. Because somebody shelled out $107.6 million for that puppy. What kind of security do you know, the bust, it's just like a bust, right? What kind of security do you think you need to own that? $1 million worth of security ain't going to do it. No way. I mean, you need I don't know. That's crazy. Oh, yeah. You know that 1053 is no Christie's when... So the promotional package for that, the video present, you know, that you send out to collectors beforehand. Well, you know. Like, how would you know? Like, I wouldn't know until I became a gallerist myself. Nobody was sending me any video thing. That was featuring Nicole Kidman. She was in that. Just Nicole Kidman and the statue. Yeah. The entire sale netted Christie's. Well, netted Christie's and the. And the exhibitors, $1.1 billion. Okay. What more can you say? I'm glad I'm in the business. All right, let's go back locally. Speaking of art. Oh, my God. So many threads, so many twists and turns right here on Mark Bierman today. So Art Up is a local gallery here in Margaville, and they're a great gallery. They're a great little gallery. Apparently, and I have not seen it, so I'm going to go over there and see it. I try to get over to see every one of their shows, and I usually am successful in that vein. It's been a little tough this winter, but I'm going to go over and check this out. He's a member of the community, a member of the WIOX community, as a matter of fact. He's a little bit up in arms about it. And he shall remain nameless. I got to go look and see the piece. But apparently they have a piece in there with a painting, a pair of swastikas on each of the paddles of the oars on, I guess, a boat paddling in the ocean. It symbolizes, who am I to say what it symbolizes, but to me it's what we're sinking and swimming ourselves into the deep oceans like that. That would be my interpretation of somebody telling me what the depiction is, but I would go and see it and whatever. But whatever it is, that's just my, who knows? But it does not matter. That's the artist's expression. And certainly that's how it struck me. But what does it matter? It's protected speech, and that's what makes this country great. And, you know, I was at, as those of you listening to the program know and have listened to me over the last 15 years know, I am a one-time Republican, lifelong Republican, until whatever Obama ran. Although maybe I voted for Bloomberg. Yeah, I think I did. But anyhow, and I'll tell you where it all changed for me. And as one who went to law school during a pretty tumultuous time in New York, I wasn't fairly politically motivated or interested that much. I was interested in making my grades and playing golf and partying, playing a little tennis and making my grades. That's it. Maybe working. A lot of golf. But what did catch my attention, which I thought was outrageous, and I, as a Republican for most of my, young adult voting life, because my dad was, and he no longer is, nor am I, but Giuliani, there was an exhibit, I don't remember, in the Brooklyn Museum, I think, of art. I think it was when Giuliani was mayor. And it was in the Brooklyn Museum of Art. And by the way, all those crime statistics, crime in New York City started changing under Dinkins, not Giuliani. Let's be clear about that. He banned or he forced, I don't remember what the controversy was, but he wanted and probably was successful in getting the Brooklyn Museum to take down what he thought was a sacrilegious depiction of whatever it was of, either the Madonna, Mary, Jesus, I don't know, whatever. And, he was mayor and he was, and he was expressly against one of the tenets of American democracy, of freedom of expression. And that's where it started for me. And then I probably would have still voted for Obama had McCain not been as old as he was. I don't mean senile or anything like that. I just meant I didn't, I thought that I think the job of the presidency demands, the physicality of an Obama rather than the decrepity of a Trump and even the physicality of a Biden, because Biden was one fit guy. He was old, but he was fit. And fit of mind, yeah, he had some stuttering problems, blah, blah, blah. Big deal. Who doesn't? I've been doing this for 15 years. Half the time I can't remember what I'm talking about in the middle of my sentence. And I'm sure I'm not alone. But anyhow, so this member of the community is sort of making a big stink. And listen, here's the thing. You know what? It's doing exactly what it's intended to do. It's provoking debate and awareness. But you're on the wrong side of this, my friend. Sorry, you're entitled to your opinion. You're entitled not to let other people have their opinion. You're not entitled not to let other people have their opinions. Because if Art Up succumbs to this, takes it down, which they won't. And by the way, shout out to Gary Mayer. Shout out to Ked and Patricia. I mean, shout out to all the folks there. Because if we in the art community succumb to that, then what we are doing is we are depriving other people of forming their own opinions on the piece. And a piece like that, the way I look at it, is substantial. And you know what? That little controversy, you know what it's going to do? It's going to boost them, and as well as it should. Art Up in Margaretville. I feel like Bobby Seale. Or John Smith and it's Dave Carlos. I always mix the guys' names up in the American Sprinters. In the from the Mexico City Olympics with the Black Power Saloon. Bobby Seale's maybe a Black Panther. Maybe I don't want to be Bobby Seale's. By the way, so I got to touch on all this corruption, criminality, and depravity of the current administration. And now buying, I mean, the Justice Department, you've got this convicted felon's personal attorney running the Justice Department, now creating a slush fund for all of Trump's cronies. I mean, this is, and you've got, and Supreme Court is going to rubber stamp all this. This is as outrageous as it gets. So this is what I'm thinking. Citizen's arrest. Seriously. Now, I don't think I've got the kahunas to attempt it myself. I'm not going to lie. I do not think, nor am I citing any type of riot. But, you know, by the way, speaking of inciting any type, did you see where there's going to be some kind of slush fund for the January 6th defendants? Party of law and order, but there's going to be some unhappy people at $5 a gallon gas this summer. A lot of unhappy people. Marjorie Taylor Greene for president. Heard it here, right here. Jewish laser beams and all. Bring her on. All right. Here's a nice one. Well, actually, I mean, this is just some stuff that catches my eye. Trump and China getting disrespected. Putin coming in. It's a whole different story. Comrades. Putin, by the way, can you imagine this? You think we have a bad... In Russia, do you know... You know, we know that there are 13 people, Americans, who were killed, at least as of 2 or 3 days ago, which I read, in this 11-week war. I mean, that there's a war going on between two nations, and we can say there are only 13 people is, you know, especially when you think about this number. And by the way, this war is completely, do I need to explain to you why it's ridiculous? It's or what it is, a distraction, you know. Russia has lost 1 million troops on this folly of a venture into the Ukraine. 1 million lives. 1 million. A million mostly young men. Are you kidding me? Wow. Almost unfathomable. Okay. So here's something nice. In Thailand. Now, very quickly, as I keep an eye on the clock. No, I don't want to do that. All right, here's what I'm debating. Because you hate just to say this and then run over, because it's like somebody probably knows this woman. New York City, I mean, think about this. Somebody in New York City died yesterday falling into an open maintenance hole. You know the manhole covers? Stepped out of her car, stepped right through it. I mean, that kind of tragedy, when you think about it, deserves a little bit of thought afterwards, at least. And how fortunate we are. That, I mean, that is complete. And I am so, I'm meticulous about a lot of things, especially safety-wise when it comes to some of the stuff that I do. You know, ski racing, the driving sometimes. You don't give any thought about it getting out of your car. Good morning, Sheila. Did you hear that?
1: No, I didn't. But I know that they are now teaching in driving school that you should always open your door with your right hand, if you're the driver, with your right hand, because it forces you to look and see what's there.
0: Oh, I like that.
1: See what's there.
0: Oh, I like that. I like, you know what? I like that.
1: Me too. Nice hat. Nice hat. He's

0: So you may, you know what? You guys may have heard the EDM or EDC, yep. Electric, electric dance, or it's not dance, it's Electric Festival. It's out in Vegas now. It's huge, huge. It's about all about electronic and digital music.
1: Oh, cool.
0: Took over Vegas. And then you had, of course, the real estate convention at the Wynn and the Encore, and that was a whole different zoo in and of itself. It was more plastic surgery. And,
2: oh.
0: it was like walking around the set of Dallas for, I mean, it really was.
1: Yeah. I understand.
0: It was crazy, but you know, hey. It was all right. Any thoughts my wife once may have had when she was younger about having, I think they were wrong. I think she made the right decision there. All right, 9:56, a little bit of change. So I want to end on this because it's a nice thought. It's just a nice thought, I guess. In Thailand, a giant dinosaur was discovered.
1: You were talking fossil.
0: Yes, fossil. Or, yes, the dinosaur. Because this fossil.
1: You know, reality.
0: That's correct. That's correct. But even when I was a kid studying the dinosaurs, I knew they weren't alive. I knew they were.
1: Right.
0: I knew they were like fossils.
1: Until Spielberg.
0: But yeah, and that's true too. And excuse me if I mispronounce this, the Nagatitin Chiapliomimensis.
2: I think you said that.
0: I could try it again if you like.
2: No, really.
0: Definition of bad radio right there. Anyhow, that is one of the sauropods. I believe they're the sauropods. The brontosauruses, not the T-Rexes.
2: No.
0: 60,000 tons.
1: Mm-hmm. Tons.
0: 90 feet long.
1: Wow.
0: By comparison, the T-Rex, like 15,000
2: mm-hmm.
0: tons. And, you know, I don't know, a mere, 40?
2: The big difference, though.
0: Yeah.
2: The sauropods are plant eaters.
0: That's correct.
2: T-Rex are meat eaters.
0: That's correct. They didn't.
2: Who would you rather run into if you're strolling in dinosaur land?
0: Well, I think the T-Rex could scoot. I think they could scoot. I don't know. They look like they could scoot,
2: yeah,
0: right?
2: Yeah.
0: I'm not so sure about the brontosaurus.
2: No, and they're not interested in you anyway. You're not a plant.
0: Anyhow. Good morning, Mike. How are you?
2: Good morning. Yeah, I am good, and I am still buzzing.
0: Oh, my God.
2: The greatest comeback in Nick playoff history.
0: Listen.
2: Astounding.
0: Listen, you know what's astounding? That in this day and age, people are texting me. Like 20 minutes after the game, did you see this? With a screenshot of the score.
2: Yeah.
0: People who know me well enough to have my number, don't they know you can't do that? You can't do that.
2: You're not watching in real time.
0: I was last night.
2: But not always. But
0: not usually.
2: Not usually.
0: Almost not ever.
2: Not usually.
0: No matter how big the game. I'm talking about Super Bowls.
2: Yeah. Yeah.
0: Come on.
2: I know better than to.
0: All right, let's get to the game.
2: To do that,
0: but by the way, as I texted him back, the Father Matt, no harm, no foul. Because I saw it.
2: Yeah, I
0: thought that was apropos.
2: Yeah, yeah.
0: What did you think? I mean, what could you think?
2: Well, you know the what I've been hearing. It was a classic matchup of a team with a lot of rest could potentially be rusty, a team with no rest could potentially be tired. So put that together, and that's exactly how it played out. By the middle of the fourth quarter, the Knicks had found their rhythm, and the Cavs started to look tired. And somebody said all the Cavs had to do was run out the 24-second clock from the 7-minute mark on, and they would have won the game. Now, that's not how you play basketball.
0: And they couldn't have.
2: And they couldn't have, right.
0: Because that's only 11 baskets.
2: Yeah. But I thought the Knicks defense, you know, had its lapse, but a lot of it, and certainly at the end, was just terrific. Everybody contributing. Obviously, Anunoby was a little rusty, but he looked healthy. He didn't look hampered.
0: He did.
2: He needs to get his rhythm back, and I think he will.
0: You know, a lot of times, first of all, I'm very glad that Mike Breen is on the call for every game. That's the first thing. I'm extremely

0: happy about that. Richard Jefferson is not bad. You prefer the Nick announcers, and Tim Legler also not bad. They had it right though. I just lost my train of thought. Yeah. It doesn't matter. It'll come back to me. The fact is, with Ananobi, that Ananobi did look tentative until the end. You know, he looked healthy, but he wasn't slashing to the hoop. He wasn't going with as much violence. And I tell you who else did not do that, and I was surprised, that Carl Anthony Towns. He did not take the ball to the hole.
1: He had a little bit of a soft game.
0: He had a very soft game. Yeah. So, you know, and the Knicks shooter, you could tell, they were off, this and that. I do not think that they will be this rusty. They will not shoot 1-for-12 2-for-14 from 3.
1: Because they're coming back in 2 days.
0: Again, they're not. They're also not going to shoot, 11-for-13 from 3. But they're going to be right around 500. And it'll be. I think it'll be a different story. And I do think that almost any other arena. Cleveland would not have had so much energy. They're coming off 2 Game 7s. This one on the road. Mm-hmm. Both of the last ones, the first game on the road. They have got to be tired, but yet their best player is from New York. Mm-hmm. His father works for the Mets. Donovan Mitchell's father works for the Mets. He wanted to come here. He still lives 40 minutes. He lives in Westchester. He goes to a lot of Met games.
1: Wow.
0: He lives here in the off season, and he wanted to be a Knick. So he's got that, and that carried them through.
1: Mm-hmm.
0: But I think the realization that they were so close, there's that letdown that I thought for sure and most gamblers thought would happen in game one, for sure will happen in game two, in my estimation.
1: Yeah.
0: By the way, do you have a summer show? Did you do a summer show?
1: We did it last week because we're not here Saturday. Because we're not here Saturday, yeah. Mm. But today, we're just mixing some stuff up. Let's see, we have some Suzanne Vega, some Joni Mitchell, Al Stewart.
0: Year of the Cat?
1: Year of the Cat, Pretenders, The Clash.
0: Oh.
1: You know.
0: Oh, you're going to kill it.
1: Eagles, a whole bunch of top notch.
0: By the way, this is kind of relevant for everybody. So we were in Vegas, and we went to the Sphere. Now, they were showing, so my cousins went to see No Doubt. I didn't even know who they were. Do you know who they were?
1: Yeah, Gwen Stefani.
0: Yeah.
1: She's tremendous.
0: Yeah, they said it was tremendous.
1: She's great.
0: But I didn't know it. And so, but we did go to see, they were showing The Wizard of Oz. In the sphere. But whatever they're showing, and it was 140, this I guess is the cheapest to get in there, $150 to get in. Listen, or maybe $100 you could get in. I'm going to tell you something. It is truly one of the 8 wonders of the modern world, regardless. And I'm not saying you could sit in there all day and be forever amazed, but all you need to do is sit there for an hour, half an hour, and see and understand what it took to do this, and you can see and you can see the result.
1: Yeah,
0: it is truly entertainment wise, media wise, it is truly a wonder, and it behooves you if you're there.
1: Yeah, absolutely.
0: I mean, no matter what it is you do, you gotta go and see it. Mm-hmm. I mean, just to experience, to say that you were there, you'll never be. Yeah. You know, it's like being it's literally like being in a spaceship, and you know, that kind of technology.
1: Very cool.
0: Anyhow,
1: all right.
0: What more can
1: Mark.
0: I say? Thank you, and by the way, thank you again, you guys, for sitting in for me, and I appreciate it greatly. All right, that will do it for me for today. It was good to be back. It's good to step outside in shirt sleeves and shorts. Kids are still in school, right? Yeah, okay.
2: Not going to last.
0: But, summer's here. And as always, it has been a pleasure.
2: A pleasure.
0: A privilege.
2: A privilege.
0: And an honor.
2: Honor.
0: to speak with you this morning until I do so again right here, Monday, 7 p.m.

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0: 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I am Mike.
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0: Welcome to Pop Up.
1: Oh,
0: all right. Well, it could be. It is a new Pop Up program.
1: Right.
0: We're doing it as we speak.
1: That's right. Hi, Mike. Yeah.
0: Good morning, my dear.
1: It's a little steamy out there.
0: Yeah, for another day or so.
1: It was pretty amazing to watch you watch two games in, you know, at the same time. I'm surprised you didn't play with the PIP.
0: Oh, yeah. Going back and forth.
1: But,
0: yeah. Well, as usual, the Mets were miserable, but the Knicks were spectacular.
1: And, yes, so we woke up in a happy mood.
0: Yes, we did.
1: Yes, we did.
0: And we are...
1: And we just have happy, fun music.
0: Mixing it up.
1: Yeah. Here's Kathleen Edwards, the title track from her 2008 album, Asking for Flowers.

0: Just when I thought that my vista was golden in hue, 1,000 umbrellas open to spoil the view. Thank you, XTC. From, where was that from? Oh, Skylarking. Ninth album, came out in 1986. The album was produced by Todd Rundgren in the studio in his studio in Woodstock. 1,000 Umbrellas, written by the inimitable Andy Partridge.
1: Very, very cool. Patty Griffin before that, from that terrific album she released in 2007, Children Running Through, her sixth album. That one got to number 34 on the chart. We heard a song she wrote, Heavenly Day.
0: So that album, Children Running Through, was nominated for a Grammy for Best Contemporary Folk Americana Album. How nice is that?
1: That's a very good one.
0: Yeah.
1: And Kathleen Edwards, out of Canada, title track to her third album, 2008. She wrote it, Asking for Flowers. Well, it is 10:27 on this Wednesday morning. 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Let's look at the forecast for the Catskills. Right now, chance of showers in the morning. Temperatures slowly falling to the mid-60s. Tonight, cloudy down to 45. And tomorrow will mark the end of these kind of midsummer steamy few days that we've had. Mostly cloudy, gradually becoming sunny. A high of 64 degrees. Down to 40 on Thursday night. And then we get into the big, big Memorial Day weekend. Let's look at that. Friday, partly sunny, high of 66. Sounding pretty good. Saturday, chance of showers, high of 55, a little cooler. Sunday, another chance of showers, high of 61. And then Monday, Memorial Day showers are likely with a high of 70. So you might have to party and parade and barbecue in between the raindrops this weekend.
0: I like doing stuff in between
1: as we hit. Yes, it lets you know you really are heading down the summer road.
0: Yeah.
1: So we are mixing it up today on Pop Up, as we said. And how about Suzanne Vega?
0: You know, she put her debut album, self-titled, out in 1985, and on it was this beautiful song called Marlena on the Wall.

0: from her. Groundbreaking, music-changing, career-shifting 1975 album, Joni Mitchell, from the hissing of summer lawns, Sweet Bird. Beautiful.
1: Sills and Crofts before that, Jim Seals, Dash Crofts.
0: Yep.
1: From their Summer Breeze album, number 7 on the album charts in 1975, the Hummingbird song, just called Hummingbird, side one, cut one, written by Jim and Dash.
0: Nico Case, before that, from her 4th solo album, that's Fox Confessor Brings the Flood from 2007. Nico wrote Margaret versus Pauline.
1: Everything is so easy for Pauline. Yep. And yeah. Marlena on the Wall, Suzanne Vega from her debut self-titled album, 1985.
0: Well, it is 10:44 on this Wednesday morning. You're listening to Pop Up. We are Mike and Sheila hanging with you until noon today, mixing it up. So we have two different songs that are both named Susan. We're going to play them for you right now.
1: Yeah, yeah. Well, first is the Buckinghams from their Portraits album, their third album, 1967. Their song, Susan, went to number 11 on the charts. Mm-hmm. The group was very opposed to the producer's treatment of Susan, the song, by he added a psychedelic section. It sounded very similar to the Beatles' song A Day in the Life with the orchestral crescendo. This caused several radio stations to ban the song from the airwaves or to omit the psychedelic section altogether. The producer had the last word, and the Buckinghams could do nothing about the treatment of their song. The group currently does not include the psychedelic portion in their performance, and I'm actually surprised that they are performing.
0: Yeah.
1: The Buckinghams, Susan.

0: Always good to hear that one. Al Stewart, Year of the Cat.
1: Al Stewart, he wrote that with Peter Wood. Year of the Cat went all the way to number 8. Album was produced by Alan Parsons. It's Phil McKenzie on saxophone. Great saxophone.
0: Really wailing on that.
1: Yes. And Peter White on acoustic lead. Tim Renwick on electric lead. 1976.
0: Before that, Amy Mann from Bachelor No. 2, or The Last Remains of the Dodo, Amy's third album from 2000, a song she wrote simply called Susan.
1: Oh, I love how she rhymed with Susan. Oh, Susan, you were clued in.
0: Yeah, cute, clever, yeah. Clever rhymes.
1: And Buckingham's with Susan.
0: The incredibly controversial song.
1: Really? Actually, kind of like the...
0: Yeah.
1: That's psychedelic. Barbershop quartet.
0: It kind of makes it a period piece from 1967 with all the kind of weird psychedelic sounds.
1: I love that. The Buckingham.
0: Oh, yes.
1: So what are their songs? What kind of a drag?
0: Kind of a drag. Don't you care. Don't you care.
1: Susan.
0: Those are the big hits. There's others, I'm sure.
1: There are many others. I just love them.
0: Good band. Well, it is 10:59. On this Wednesday morning, you're listening to Pop Up here on WIOX Roxbury. We are Mike and Chelia hanging with you for another hour. Going to mix it up. Here is a band called The Shins out of Portland, Oregon. And we discovered them from the soundtrack to the movie Garden State.
1: A movie that we really, really enjoyed.
0: Very, very entertaining.
1: It was Zach Braff.
0: Zach Braff did it, yeah.
1: Wrote it, directed it, starred in it. Yeah.
0: And the soundtrack is spectacular.
1: Natalie
0: so many
1: Portman.
0: Great songs. Natalie Portman is in it.
1: Although the song never charted on any international charts, it became a sensation following its appearance in the film Garden State, where the character returned to it as a song that will change your life. Here it is, New Slang.

0: written by Mike Viola. The Candy Butchers. Nice to know you.
1: So good.
0: You're just everything I'll ever need. The Candy Butchers put it on. Hang on, Mike. Their ninth album? Eighth album? Unbelievable.
1: That's the only one we're really familiar with, yeah.
0: 2004. He wrote that thing. He sang the vocals on that thing.
1: That's right. Right. That's correct. Yep.
0: Right. The Thrills out of Ireland before that. From their So Much for the City debut album, 23. Don't Steal Our Sun, S-U-N. Written by Connor DC and the rest of the Thrills.
1: And the Thrills. And James Mercer wrote New Slang. The Shins put it on their O Inverted World album, but we and lots of people discovered it on the soundtrack to Garden State.
0: That is true.
1: Really, really.
0: And if you're looking
1: excellent.
0: For a fun movie, it's going to be rainy.
1: Very, very, yeah.
0: Yeah. All right, so we have a couple of things we want to let you know about.
1: Absolutely.
0: First, Joyce St. George on her Music Matters show this Friday,
1: yep,
0: right?
1: That's correct.
0: At
1: yep.
0: 11 o'clock. Her show starts at 10.
1: Right.
0: But at 11 o'clock, she's going to have Janet Tweed, who's a candidate for the New York State Assembly. And she's going to be on her show. She's going to be talking about all kinds of cool stuff.
1: Yeah, that's 11 o'clock on Friday.
0: Yeah.
1: And then on Saturday,
0: it's the big whoop.
1: It's the Homegrown Sounds event, Memorial Day weekend. This Saturday takes place at the Roxbury Arts Center. And this event, which is an afternoon of live music, supports the Roxbury Arts Group and also WIOX. We have gotten an updated list of the bands who going to be there, the performers. And we'll run that down for you. Jeff Enton, Walt Dominicus, Danny Epstein, X Indigo, sounds like a band, Lolly and the Pops.
0: Lolly and the Pops.
1: Definitely is a band.
0: That's Jim Rowder.
1: Jim Rowder,
0: yeah.
1: WIOX host.
0: Yeah.
1: Whiskey Lily, sounds interesting.
0: And William Duke, who is otherwise known as Bill Duke.
1: Yep.
0: Does a radio show here.
1: Yes, indeed.
0: Yeah, so dig the tunes, meet some folks who you hear on the radio.
1: Yep.
0: It's going to be an epic afternoon of rapid fire live performances by a cadre of local musicians.
1: A cadre.
0: That's the second day in a row that in the role I've had to use that word, cadre.
1: And it takes place from 3 to 6 Saturday afternoon. Should be a lot of fun.
0: Yeah.
1: Should be a lot of fun. So we're going to do a cover set. That's what we have for you next. And we just came across this, and we have to give a big shout out and thanks to our friend Jack Dugan, host of Folk Odyssey, Sunday afternoons 2 to 5.
0: He handed us the CD from a band called I'm With Her. They're an American band consisting of singer-songwriter and multi-instrumentalists. Sarah Watkins, who plays the violin, guitar, and ukulele. And Sarah with an H. Jerozy plays the banjo, mandolin, octave mandolin, and the guitar. And O'Donovan.
1: The last name, at least we know, is O'Donovan.
0: O'Donovan, keyboards and guitar. Here's a song written by Paul Simon and recorded on his 1990 album, Rhythm of the Saints. I'm With Her. Sing Me Alive is the name of the album. It came out this year. The Obvious Child.

0: Wow.
1: What a good set of covers that was.
0: Excellent, excellent set, especially that Dancing in the Dark. That was Ruth Moody. You know, she's one of the members of the Waylon Jennings. Mm-hmm. She put a solo album out called These Wilder Things. And she put that out in 2013. On there, she recorded Bruce Springsteen's Dancing in the Dark.
1: Such a pretty version of
0: For
1: that.
0: For Springsteen, that went to number two mm-hmm. on the charts from the Born to Run, Born in the USA album, 1984.
1: Really,
0: wow.
1: Really great. Before that, The Pretenders covering a Jimi Hendrix song. We heard Bold as Love. That one from Stone Free, a tribute to Hendrix, came out in 1993.
0: Of course, written by Jimi, recorded by Jimi Hendrix Experience on the Axis Bold as Love album, 1967.
1: They just rocked that.
0: Really?
1: Just really, really great. And in kind of a flip side, we heard Matthew Sweet and Susanna Hoffs covering The Pretenders.
0: Yeah, Kid is written by Chrissy Hynde and recorded by The Pretenders on their self-titled debut album, 1979. Matthew Sweet and Susanna Hoffs put it on Under the Covers, Volume 3, mm-hmm. which is covers of all songs from the 80s.
1: Very cool.
0: Yeah.
1: Well, 11:31 on this Wednesday morning. We are headed into the final half hour of this mix-up edition of Pop Up. Here's The Clash from their fifth album, Combat Rock, in 1982.
0: I do have something I
1: This is an interesting and sad story.
0: This song gives a fantasy account of a ban on rock music by the king being defied by the population who proceed to, quote-unquote, rock the Casbah. The king orders jet fighters to bomb any people in violation of the ban. The pilots ignored the orders and instead played rock music on their cockpit radios. It was inspired by the ban on Western music in Iran after the 1979 Islamic Revolution. It has been reported that Joe Strummer, who wrote the song, wept when he heard the phrase "Rock the Casbah" was written on an American bomb that was detonated on Iraq in the 1991 Gulf War. The Clash.

0: Ah, another XTC song. That was Green Man, of course, again written by Andy Partridge. For the Apple Venus Volume 1, their 13th album came out in 1999. Green Man. So Green Man is a sculpture, drawing, or other representation of a face that is surrounded by or made up of leaves or organic or other organic things. One that we have actually has a dragonfly on it. It's beautiful. Branches or vines may sprout from the nose, mouth, nostrils, and other parts of the face, and these shoots may bear flowers or fruit.
1: Very cool.
0: But not if it's a sculpture.
1: Not
0: sculpture. Yeah. Green Man. Yeah.
1: XTC. Before that, Bram Tchaikovsky, Girl of My Dreams. He put that on his Strange Man, Changed Man album from 1979, hit number 36 on the album chart.
0: We first knew Bram Tchaikovsky because he was a member of the band The Motors.
1: Great power pop group.
0: That is so
1: true. Love and Loneliness.
0: Love and Loneliness.
1: We played that single to death.
0: We did.
1: It's great.
0: Yeah.
1: Girl of My Dreams.
0: And we opened with Rock the Casbah, which now only makes me sad.
1: Yeah.
0: A number 8 hit for The Clash from the Combat Rock album, their fifth album, 1982.
1: Well,
0: we have a couple
1: more. We do have
0: songs.
1: A couple more, yes, indeed. Who's next here?
0: Oh, Rufus.
1: Yep.
0: From the Poses album, his second album that was mega big, came out in 2002. Here is Greek Song.

0: 2002, and Greek Song.
1: Well.
0: Yes, indeed.
1: I gotta say, Mike, that was very, very enjoyable.
0: Yeah, a lot of fun stuff on that show. But that is it for this edition of Pop-Up. Thanks for hanging out with us for a couple of hours. We are Mike and Shelia. Now, we will not be here live in the studio Saturday, but we have put together a set of fun music that you'll hear from 2 to 4. So please tune in. Stick around after Mary Skinner's show and before Alan Reynolds' show.
1: Or you could go to the Homegrown Sound.
0: Well, that's homegrown that. Homegrown Sound starts at 3, runs till 6.
1: Yes.
0: Roxbury Arts Center this Saturday. Lots of bands, and it is a benefit to support Roxbury Arts Group and WIOX. Don't forget, Janet Tweed, a candidate for New York State Assembly on Joyce St. George's Music Matters. The interview is at 11 this Friday. But we will catch up with you a week from today, next Wednesday at 10.
1: Is it still May?
0: It's still May. It's May until the end of that week. So
1: okay.
0: Have a very happy, safe, fun Memorial Day weekend.
1: All right then, everybody. It's not going to be great weather, but it is very warm today. I got no jacket. I wore no jacket.
0: Oh, yeah.
1: Neither did Mike.
0: No jacket.
1: All right.
0: See you next week.
1: See you later.

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0: elections take place in China every year, we are unable to provide a minimum credible figure. A number of states in the world, including China, Saudi Arabia, the US, are the largest executioners in the world year after year. And they, along with Vietnam, North Korea, and 15 other countries, so all in all 17 countries, constitute a small minority in the world that keep insisting on the use of the death penalty as a tool of control and repression against this global trend toward the abolition of the death penalty. So the report on the one hand is grim because it shows this escalating use of the death penalty by a minority of the states in the world, but it also shows that the global effort for the abolition of the death penalty has succeeded, as two-thirds of the countries in the world now have stopped using the death penalty in law or practice.
1: Finally, Rahabareini, what is the effect of the U.S. and Israel bombing Iran when it comes to repression of Iranians?
0: People in Iran now are caught between unlawful Israeli and U.S. armed attacks on the one hand and deadly cycles of repression at the hands of Iran's own authorities. The attacks caused major civilian harm and intensified the economic hardship that people have faced in Iran for decades. And they just started weeks after people in Iran were in a state of collective shock, grief and trauma following the unprecedented January protest massacres. In the context of the armed conflict, the Iranian authorities have intensified the climate of repression and have used national security and armed conflict as a pretext to carry out further mass arbitrary arrests. Thousands of people have now been arrested, and they have also intensified the use of politically motivated death penalty cases. So since the armed conflict began in late February, there has been at least 32 politically motivated executions. They included young protesters who had been arrested just weeks earlier in January 2026, dissidents and those accused of espionage or collaboration with foreign governments, who usually face charges such as enmity against God or corruption on earth, that are very vague and broad, and they fall under the jurisdiction of revolutionary courts that are fundamentally unfair and rely on torture-tainted confessions. So the situation now has become very dire, and people in Iran face dual atrocity risk.
1: We have to leave it there.
0: War crimes and crimes against...
1: Rahabareini, we thank you so much for being with us with Amnesty International. We'll link to the new Amnesty report. That does it for our show. I'll be at the IFC Center tonight for Steal the Story, Please, with Nermeen Sheikh.
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2: One of the ways the propaganda works is the narrative gets laundered through more and more outlets, and they create this sort of surround sound dynamic around it. Even though the allegations all trace back to one blog post, the way this is done is this person says a thing, he goes on this news station, Just the News was the first one to do this, and then every other outlet says Just the News is reporting, and then the next one says The Daily whatever is reporting, and so on and so forth. And so it creates this perception that this is a real thing, even though it's just echoes of this one blog post.
3: That's Renee DiResta, and this is Alternative Radio. I'm David Barsamyan. This edition of AR features Renee DiResta on propaganda, laundering narratives. Many people, when they hear the word propaganda, immediately associate it with Nazi Germany and torchlight parades, or Putin reviewing the troops in Red Square. But propaganda has Roman Catholic Church origins, going as far back as 1622, when Pope Gregory issued a proclamation using the term to exhort the faithful to propagate the faith. Today, propaganda is disseminated far and wide through the internet. It is used by autocrats to shield themselves and their policies from public view. Bots are at work. Malicious actors spread fake news. Deceptive techniques are so sophisticated that it is sometimes difficult to separate fact from fiction. Misinformation is eroding public trust in institutions and stressing and straining democracy. Stories are planted, rumors are spread, lies are told, narratives are laundered. Our guest today is Renee DiResta. She teaches at Georgetown University. She's the former technical research manager at the Stanford Internet Observatory. Her articles appear in major newspapers and magazines, and she's the author of Invisible Rulers. Renee DiResta spoke at Stanford University in Stanford, California, in mid-April. The moderator is Dylan Ackerman. And now, Renee DiResta.
2: I got into this entirely accidentally in 2013. So I had just moved. I moved from New York to San Francisco in 2011, had my first baby, and I was putting him on these preschool waiting lists. And I started looking at the vaccine rates, the vaccination rates in the schools and the kindergartens. And I was kind of horrified. And, you know, in New York, we did not have this thing called the personal belief exemption. In California at the time, it existed. I pulled down about 10 years of California Department of Public Health data, and I started writing about this phenomenon of the intersection between personal belief exemptions and the prevalence of the anti-vaccine movement on social media. And as I was doing that, I felt like I had this sort of firsthand view into how influence and persuasion was going to look in the future. And at the time, in 2015, you know, you could just run bots on Twitter. There was actually not even a thing that people concealed. It was actually completely transparent. There was this effort to try to make people's opinions look like they had more support than they did just by using fake accounts to amplify them, or to try to get something trending. So I was writing a little bit about the interesting new ways in which social media allowed the shaping of opinion or the perception of the majority to be shifted just through the design affordances that the platforms gave people. And this wasn't a normative conversation. This was just like, this is how it works now. People should understand this. If they want to fight back in this space, like public health was just completely out of the conversation. They were not engaging online at all. So just trying to explain that this is where the future is going. And around the same time that I was doing this, I made a couple of like network visualizations, really tried to tell the story how this is, you know, not even the future, this is the now. ISIS had become quite prominent on social media. And I was asked to come down to the State Department to help with this question of why was ISIS so popular online? What was it that they were doing so well? Why were their networks growing? What was the appropriate response? How should the US government respond to this? How should the platforms respond to it? And that was sort of what took me into, again, I just had a startup. I was just in tech. And all of a sudden, my sort of, you know, data science night hobby became my job, and that was how it happened. So I worked on the ISIS thing. Then I was asked to work on the Senate's Russia investigation into the data set that Facebook, Twitter, and Alphabet provided in around the 2016 election. And I led one of two outside teams on behalf of the Senate Intelligence Committee doing an analysis into those data sets, writing about what the Internet Research Agency had done, how now we had gone from, you know, activists were doing this, terrorist organizations were doing this, and now state actors were doing this too. So how could we talk about that? Alex Stamos started Stanford Internet Observatory a couple months later, and then he reached out to me. And again, that was how it became my job. So entirely accidental.
4: And you've been working on this
2: about 12 years now.
4: Probably as long as anyone, which is exciting.
2: It wasn't really a field then. It was a lot of us were just like data scientists in a Slack channel saying, hey, we're seeing this stuff. Are you seeing this stuff? Trying to find ways to communicate with each other. Because I was in San Francisco, I did have a lot of friends who worked at the tech companies, and so I was in an interesting position where I could actually have conversations like, hey, your recommendation engine is pushing this account of mine that I made QAnon content. Like, why is that happening? And I think also some of us having technical backgrounds by virtue of being in tech, or, you know, Alex came right out of Facebook, made us much more focused on things like design and incentives as opposed to this content is bad, which was, you know, a conversation that you don't want to be in, because that's where you start to get at. You don't want the problem to be the speech. You want it to be you want to be looking at, for example, the Internet Research Agency. A lot of the speech that they put out, a lot of the fake content from the Russian troll accounts, was just plagiarized content from real American media. So the problem is not, the objection is not that they were saying these specific words. The issue is that these were inauthentic actors trying to artificially inflate and amplify and divide society using the affordances that social media platforms had given them. So we wanted to keep the focus really on more of the actors and behaviors as opposed to what is the content saying. We didn't want to be adjudicating the facts or anything along those lines. And that was how we thought about our role in the space.
4: Yeah, I think it might be worth kind of early in our conversation taking a step back and looking broadly at that and saying, I think, you know, for folks who might be newer to how social media works, especially on the integrity side or trust and safety side, can you walk us through, like, what are the factors? You touched on some of those, like the difference between the actors, the platforms, and the content, and how those interact and kind of how you view them, as well as breaking actors maybe into folks who, you know, entities that create content as well as entities that spread content. Those can be very different.
2: Yep. So there's a woman named Camille Francois who had been at a company called Graphica at the time, who wrote this very nice rubric called Actors, Behaviors, Content. trying to, again, because there was no field at the time, what are the ways in which we think about doing these investigations in a rigorous way? And she had also led one of the teams for the Senate Intelligence Committee. We were blinded, so we didn't know that each other were doing it at the time, but she was the other person who led one of these projects. And the actor looks at who is the entity behind the content. Sometimes it's quite obvious, right? An influencer maybe makes a piece of content. You know exactly who they are. They're real. They're human. They're quite transparently who you are choosing to engage with. Sometimes, though, you'll see accounts pretending to be something they're not. I don't know how many of you guys are active on X, but do you remember it must have been almost maybe a year ago now, they turned on this thing where all of a sudden they turned on location, and all of these accounts that were pretending to be right-wing influencers turned out they were like in Pakistan or in Nigeria, or, you know, so these are the sorts of things, right? Like, that's inauthenticity right there. That's where somebody is pretending to be speaking as a member of a community, but is really not a member of that community. And so the platforms treated that as a distinct category of policy violation, in a sense. This is inauthentic behavior. The term came to be coordinated inauthentic behavior. As Meta also is sort of trying to figure this out at the time, they come up with the rubrics and some of the vocabulary for this stuff. Behaviors refers to, are there efforts to coordinate, right? Are you intentionally using automated accounts, for example, to or bots in this case, to make your content look like it has more engagement and more followers? Are you buying fake engagement, right? You can do that, turns out. It's actually quite easy. So are you buying fake engagement to look more popular than you are? Are you using certain types of techniques to, you know, to link a whole lot of accounts together to create a perception that there is a media entity with multiple properties at work here? So basically the behaviors part speaks to this notion of manipulating the affordances the platform gives to people for amplification or for reach to try to sort of juice your numbers, basically. And then the content refers to what is it these accounts are actually saying. And that becomes salient at certain times, like around an election. The policies that the platforms put in place, which say, like, you can't tell people vote on Wednesday, not on Tuesday. You can't tell them that their polling place is closed when it's not. That's voter suppression. You can't delegitimize an election. You can't prematurely claim victory. So they do have some policies that they put out that are specific to certain types of content in certain types of areas. They also had some for hate speech. I never worked on that, but that becomes an area. And so the platforms begin to carve out and set rules for these sorts of things. Most of what I focused on, except for during elections and then subsequently during COVID, was the focus on state actors and investigations and more of the intersection with design and incentives.
4: You touched on how this has evolved, both that you witness as well as your interaction with the platform. You talked about a decade ago, you were able to ping people and they would give you, there's like a little bit more agreeable. And then it seems like there was an era when there was some effort to sort of correct some of this, right? There was a huge investment following the 2016 election.
2: I got profiled in like the New York Times for being like a gadfly of the platforms in 2016. It was sort of a funny thing to get attention for, but those of us in the data science community were calling for the hearings that they had in 2017 saying, you need to account for what happened in public. You need to tell the public what happened. We had very adversarial relationships with the platforms in the early days because it was, I think, in their defense, and imagine you had this experience, there would often be these like gotcha kind of stories like, oh, I found one fake account doing a thing and then media would cover it and like kind of blow it up and it would become a whole story of like, the platforms are doing these terrible things, right? So there's that. And then there were other instances where we're saying, like, actually, they had this tool called CrowdTangle. We've sort of found, like, a little bit of a something that little kind of backdoor in the kind of CrowdTangle API, this guy at Columbia Journalism School. And even as we were being told early on that the Internet Research Agency hadn't gotten much engagement, just $100,000 worth of Facebook ads, we found the engagement data for the actual pages, which were, you know, millions of engagements. And we're like, okay, you guys are talking about the ads over here, but this is what happened on the organic pages. Like, this is what matters. This is such a redirect when you're constantly redirecting media back to that stupid ads number. Let's talk about what happened over here. And so for me, a lot of it was like, you know, sitting with Senator Warner and others and saying, like, you've got to have hearings. Like, come on, make them account for what happened. You know, at the same time, though, you can't do an investigation solely on the outside. And that is because I can say, I think these accounts are behaving in a coordinated way based on a, you know, set of, I can gather a lot of data, I can look at evidence of coordination. You know, I remember we did this investigation into US Pentagon propaganda accounts where like they literally all tweeted on the 0 millisecond of the minute, you know, like these sorts of things you would see where you're like, okay, come on. Or sometimes the content is the red flag. Like we saw these accounts in Libya talking about Shugeli, who was, I forget his first name now, Maxim Shugeli maybe, who was this Russian Wagner Group soldier who had been arrested. And all of a sudden all these, you know, Libyans are talking about Shugeli like, no, there's no way, that's not authentic at all. So that was kind of a red flag. And so we started digging into that network to try to suss out, could we say conclusively these are Wagner Group linked accounts, these are Russia linked accounts pretending to be Libyans. In that particular case, SIO had started then, I reached out to Twitter, I reached out to Facebook, and I said, this is what we think we have. What do you think this is? And the way that relationship changed was it became much more, instead of it being adversarial, it became much more of a collaborative process where we were able to say, this is what we see on the outside. What do you see on the inside? And what they started to do, they built these investigations teams internally that would sometimes share data with researchers that they vetted. You know, we had to sign a bunch of papers saying we weren't going to leak the data. We had protections in place to deal with it. But we could do these investigations jointly. And that meant that we had the capability to go and do much more longitudinal or looking across platforms or, you know, tracing things back to other forms of media. And the platforms would do the depth, the deep investigations into what happened on their platform. And then we would release these reports where they would put out their statements about what they said happened. And we would put out an independent research report that we wrote about our understanding of what was in those data sets. And we pushed back occasionally, where I remember once we got a Latin American data set and it had a cluster of accounts. This was from Twitter. And we were like, we think these are authentic activists. We actually don't think these are fake at all. And here's the reason why. And so you could actually go back and forth with them to do these investigations in a much more holistic way. And I think personally, and I still stand by this, that you don't want the platforms, in my opinion, that like unaccountable private power having the ability to do that takedown and not disclose what happened. I think that the fact that there were academics who were doing those investigations and looking at it and writing those public reports was an ideal working relationship where there was at least some collaboration and some information exchange, even while both entities behaved independently.
4: That last piece on the ability to do the investigation, there's not much in the way of oversight,
2: right,
4: is I think what leads to accusations, mm-hmm, of censorship and concerns, often well-meaning concerns from users,
2: yeah,
4: from the public, around the amount of power that these platforms have over what all of our information ecosystems. And I'm curious, you'd said before that you lean more towards how do we design these platforms more effectively and moving away from kind of that we're going to take down specific content, take down specific actors. I'm curious if you can speak to sort of what you've seen that works and
2: yeah,
4: what drives you in that direction to say, no, the correct solution here is better design and better incentives, and not we're going to set better rules and better enforcement of those rules.
2: So my feeling from watching the anti-vax stuff very early on was that there's always a backfire effect when you took the accounts down, right? It turned it into forbidden knowledge. It turned it into something where, like, they don't want you to know, right? And it makes it more interesting, right? Okay. So I was never a fan of takedowns, except in very limited cases. Inauthentic accounts, yes. Like, take down the Russians pretending to be Libyans. Like, that's an authenticity vertical, and I think that is completely worth doing, right? That was, like, such a bright line as far as I was concerned. Again, as long as you're putting out the data sets and showing your work on, like, here is why we believe these are Wagner Group accounts, you've kind of, like, checked your boxes there. When you get into things like the policies around elections, the policies that they had around COVID, around, you know, a bunch of, whether hate speech, all of these other areas that I didn't work in, you want to have some visibility and transparency into what has happened. And oftentimes, that didn't happen. So there would be takedowns where the person doesn't have a right to appeal. They don't really know why their stuff has come down. Some AI has taken it down, right? Because, you know, things gradually begin to move in the way of, in the realm of, like, automated moderation, right? So it's not even human review. It's just the machine god decides that this is bad, and, like, there it goes. So I argued very strongly for transparency and for user agency, right? How do you give users more control over that experience? Aza Raskin and I wrote this article in 2018, Freedom of Speech, Not Freedom of Reach, which was like, leave it up and then think about what you're curating. That it was actually the curation piece that mattered a lot more than what came down. Because every piece of content in a feed is ranked. There is no neutral. Once you internalize that, you realize that the platform has, completely at its own discretion, the right to decide how it is going to rank. That in itself is an incredible power. So I wrote a lot of arguments that power should be devolved to users, that users should have much more control over that ability to do that ranking, but that on a centralized platform, the right to curate is the platform's First Amendment right. That is what you are there for. That is what you were signing up for. And so the other thing I wrote a lot about was, like, we need more platforms, right? And I wrote about we need more platforms because the argument was, if you are moderated or deplatformed or whatever, you should have another place to go. And there should be communities that are palatable to the rules and values of certain communities that want to speak in certain ways to each other. And this was actually what you started to see, right? You had Parler, it begins to emerge. You know, you start to see the rise of, first it happens on the right, and then it happens on the left. So you start to see the rise of Parler, Truth Social, and the very right-wing coded platforms that emerge with their own very specific moderation rules. Like on Rumble, you can't share Antifa content, right? That is a very specific terms of service that only Rumble has. And I think it's great, right? That's what you want to see. You want to see the rise and the proliferation of these platforms so people have places to go. And then you start to see, after Elon buys X, the diaspora of left-leaning users moving to Blue Sky and Threads and Mastodon for a while there. And so, again, this question of transparency design and the, my personal belief, again, that the platform is ranking. It is always ranking. It is always curating. And all of that has to be done transparently and with ideally a right to appeal.
4: I can understand the transparency piece around. Mm-hmm. It's great to have that clear, what the rules of engagement are on a site clear. I think the lack of clarity is the root cause of most frustration that I saw, like directed from users at Facebook of why it's actually happening. On the other hand, you know, in examples as sort of those left and right wing coded, like at what point does that sort of risk sort of pushing us more and more into echo chambers?
2: This is the question where I'm not convinced that that is a technical problem at this point. The intentional effort to reframe any sort of moderation as censorship began on the right in 2018. And that was for a variety of reasons, but you started to see Donald Trump get, you know, upset about certain decisions that were made. And then by 2020, when his tweets began to get labeled during the election, labeled, this is before January 6th, there has been no takedown, labeled. You start to see that that argument that a label is censorship, right? So we begin to see this expansive definition of that term where it becomes, you know, it sort of, in my opinion, leaves the realm of reality and moves into this, you know, anything I don't like is censorship at that point. So that's a thing that happens. But, you know, that sense of these rules aren't for us is constantly reinforced by the influencers and the community members who are like, no, come follow me over here. This is where you start to get at, can you help people understand a little bit more, what are the incentives of the people who are talking to them? How are they making their money? Why is this happening? I think the question of how do you bring people back together, how do you depolarize them, that's bigger than tech. What we're starting to see, if you want to think about it from a design standpoint, the best arguments are what's called bridging-based recommenders. I don't know how many people here are familiar with that term, but it's the idea that since, again, no content ranking is neutral, rather than ranking when you open your feed for something that is going to be like rage bait or incredibly weird that you're going to engage with because you're like, what the hell is this, you know, or something that is highly sensational, instead of ranking in those terms, you can actually do what's called bridging-based ranking, where you're saying, here is some content that is liked by divergent publics. So people on the right and people on the left like this content. That's what we're going to prioritize showing. So this allows you to surface content even about highly, you know, inflammatory issues, abortion maybe or something like that, where it's the idea of like disagreement without being disagreeable. You're still surfacing the issue. You're still getting the content out there, but you're not rewarding the rage entrepreneurs by putting them at the top of the feed every time. So instead, what you're trying to do is rethink what that curation model looks like. Can you just show people content that is not coming from people who are actively monetizing outrage? That's where I think the best possible depolarization option is from a design standpoint. But otherwise, I think a lot of it is offline at this point. It is, you know, how do you engage your community? I know there's like things like America in One Room and other efforts that people here at Stanford work on that make people recognize kind of humanity as opposed to like, that's my side and that's your side, because that is way bigger than just a technical problem.
4: I love the framing that the ability to rank and the ability to create an algorithm is the First Amendment right of these platforms. It is also their biggest responsibility. And I guess I'm curious from your standpoint, do they take that responsibility seriously enough? Because it seems often like they would say, it's our First Amendment right to do this, but almost like in a very defensive, reactionary way of like, oh, you can't regulate us, this is our First Amendment right. But then, to your point, like nothing is neutral.
2: Yeah.
4: And they don't seem to acknowledge that all of the time.
2: It's an interesting question. I felt like for a while there was a sort of period from maybe 2018 to 2022 or so, they were constantly putting out these explanations, right? You could read the Facebook policy blog and you would see, this is why we're doing this. Twitter during COVID was, you can actually still see it. The blog is still up. It's remarkably communicative where they're like, constantly putting out updates. This is what we're doing, this is what we're doing, this is what we're doing, this is what we're doing. Here are the stats of our enforcement. We've taken down 8,000 posts. You know, this is what we've done. Here's why we've taken them down. And interestingly, in those, I just wrote a paper on this. So I read 10 years of platform policy when I was doing this work. They're making moral arguments in every single one of these posts over that period from 2015, 2016, up till about 2022, where they are saying it is our responsibility to do this. It is our responsibility to make sure that people have accurate information about their health. It is our responsibility to make sure people have accurate information about elections. Here's how we balance that with free expression. And this is the undercurrent that is through every single one of the policy shifts and enforcement data sets that they release. So they are making that argument using moral language. And then in 2022, when the investigations begin, that is almost that is dismantled incredibly quickly, and all of a sudden you don't hear that moral language so much anymore. So was it all like BS? I don't know. I wasn't internal. I was, you know, always on the outside. But I think where I engaged with them most directly was really on the inauthentic actor stuff, which, as I say, is like a very clear, bright line. I think even today, you'd be hard-pressed to find many people who object to that. The election stuff became very, very, very, very polarizing, and that was because of the 2020 election and the false allegations that it was rigged and stolen. And that was where you started to see the politicization of that and the arguments that when the platforms labeled that content, or you know, they made some high-profile mistakes, right? There is the one that everybody talks about. There's Hunter Biden's laptop, which we didn't work on at SIO, just for the record, for all the trolls who will watch this later and clip that out of context. we didn't work on that. That was out of scope for us. We were only looking at voting-related content, and Hunter's laptop had nothing to do with voting. But they did throttle that in a very public way, and it was a bad call. And they apologized for it, right? They did respond to it. But you did see in that moment, I think it became clear to people the power that they have. Well, the idea that nobody knew about Hunter Biden's laptop is complete BS. It was shared on Meta 400,000 times before it was temporarily throttled, just to be clear. So again, with a lot of these things, you have to, like, the nuance is really what you need to get to, which is it was a bad call, and also it was not what the media circus turned it into. And unfortunately, because of the political nature of what is happening, because of the political impacts of what they have the power to do, these stories do come to serve as examples of, you know, but look what they could have done, but look what this could have been. You wouldn't know if they put their thumbs on the scale. And that is the issue that I think we continue to face.
4: Absolutely true that what is covered in the media is only sort of a glimpse into what's really happening on sort of both directions of many of these stories. You touched on that there was this era that kind of ended in 2022, maybe 2023, where there was a little bit more openness. I'm curious if you can explain, like, what has happened in the last couple of years and the impact that's had on your work, kind of the impact that like the reaction and sort of response from these platforms, you know, secondary to all that pushback really stemming from the 2020 election and early 2021.
2: Yeah, so in 2022, what happens is the House flips, right? So November 2022, the House of Representatives flips, and Jim Jordan gets the gavel to something that comes, we can call shorthand, the Weaponization Committee. For months leading up to that, starting in August of 2022, there had been blog posts about our work. And I say blog because it labeled itself a foundation, but it was never even legally registered. It's like one guy with a blog that, you know, calls himself a foundation. This is how propaganda works, right? And so this guy and his fake foundation start writing these stories about how the research we did in 2020 tracking election rumors was a mass censorship campaign, and that we had been directed by the government to do it, and that the government had used us as a cutout to demand that the platforms take content down. Now, there was no evidence of this, but one of the ways that this works is, like, the narrative gets laundered through more and more outlets, and they create this sort of surround sound dynamic around it. Even though the allegations all trace back to one blog post, the way this is done is this person says a thing, he goes on this news station, Just the News was the first one to do this, and then every other outlet says Just the News is reporting, and then the next one says The Daily whatever is reporting, and so on and so forth. And so it creates this perception that this is a real thing, even though it's just echoes of this one blog post. But Jim Jordan gets his gavel, and we were like, okay, we're going to be investigated. Because this momentum had been building since August, as they're saying, because literally at the bottom of the blog post, it would say, a Republican committee with subpoena power needs to investigate these people. It wasn't like anybody was hiding the ball, right? We knew what was going to happen. Turned out this person had been an election denier who worked in the White House, right, before he went off and started his blog. And so we get then the Twitter files happens, And that was a phenomenal exercise in decontextualization, where you just take an email, cut it in half, post it to the internet, and pretend that the top said something it didn't. And again, it is covered through these media cycles. And so we get our subpoena in March of 2023, and the subpoena requests the last 10 years of our emails. Keep in mind, SIO only existed for three by that point, maybe. Last 10 years of our emails with social media platforms and the executive branch of the government, because they are investigating the Biden censorship regime. And I'm like, who ran the government in 2020? It wasn't the Biden censorship regime. Like, we were working with the Trump, you know, we worked with the Trump administration, DHS, when we did talk to DHS. Those were Trump appointees we were talking to, but whatever, sure, the Biden censorship regime. So it was like transparently political from the very second that subpoena came down, but the platforms all got those subpoenas too. And there is nothing that lawyers do faster when you get a legal request than say, like, shut up and say nothing.
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2: And so that was, the chilling effect was profound. It was like instantaneous. It was just very much a, Stanford is a private university, but they also began FOIAing every state university that had done anything remotely related to elections also. So just mass FOIAing, because while they were waiting for the subpoena documents, and then they started suing us. So America First Legal sued us in Louisiana, and then New Civil Liberties Alliance sued us in Texas. And then again, you start to see these dynamics where they make it a liability to speak to other people. Your emails will be turned over. Your communication will be reframed as a cabal. Even though there's no evidence of this, the insinuation is enough. And that's where you start to see, in my opinion, that was the entire point of the endeavor. It was election deniers mad about what we did during the election, pushing apart the entities that had collaborated to try to understand and triage rumors in the election. And that was the goal. And it was a very, very effective thing, because I think all of the different entities retreated to their respective corners and said, that's it. You know, it's too much of a liability to even speak to each other anymore.
4: Yeah, and I think that's first of all really troubling and, you know, awful to hear about. It echoed back to my time at Facebook. Is not that we got everything or even most things right, but when we did get it right, we failed to make that case publicly, or sort of, and there's the adage that the lie flies around the room faster than the truth can keep up, and you know, I think that's at the heart of a lot of these issues, but it does feel like there was a failure to even try to like combat that with the other side, that this was not a cabal, that these were principled decisions, that they were made not at the behest of any sort of government official or outside entity. They were, you know, deliberate decisions made by the platforms in line with, you know, pre-released and public and transparent guidelines. Yep. And likewise, you know, in the civil society orgs we worked with, that there was a failure to kind of defend that work, and it was so much easier to sort of back off.
2: Yep. So I'm still like writing about this now, because I've made it sort of like a little bit of a project to go after one particular number, which is the idea that Stanford Internet Observatory censored 22 million tweets, which is a staggering number. And it didn't happen. We did this post-election analysis where we pulled all of the tweets related to the top 10 most viral stories in most viral rumors in the 2020 election. So Sharpiegate, Dominion, all of these big moments, and Kate Starbird's team at UW did this data poll. We like write out the methodology in a report that sat on the internet for 2 years. It's like academic work. And they take that number that we did after the election. In December, we did this data poll. And they say, no, they sent 22 million tweets to the platforms and got them labeled and censored during the election, and that's how they stole the election, right? And we keep pointing out that there is no basis for this at all. And it's one thing to say it in 2023, but it's another after you have turned over all of your documents under subpoena, and there is no evidence of it in the turned over documents. So I have actually started asking them when crazy media outlets write this stuff now, I send a request for a correction just to see how they handle it. I'm sorry, but did you know all of my emails were turned over? All of our work product was turned over. You can go look at it. Jim Jordan doesn't even defend this number. Why is it in your publication? Right. And you like watch the magic happen and the the ways that they try to move the goalposts about what they did or didn't say regarding that number. But it is such an outrageous, demonstrably false claim that I find it funny actually to like litigate it with them, to like make them explain to me how they are justifying keeping that in their publication. At this point, I think it's just tribal, right? It's just like we want to believe, and so we're keeping this here. But what we didn't do a good job of was when that number was being laid down originally, again, through that laundering process of like this literally came from the same guy, like this blog says this thing, and then everybody repeats it, we never requested a correction. Stanford comms did not believe that requesting a correction was worthwhile. And so it let all of these articles that were written speculatively at the time, we did not request corrections. And that, I think, was just an absolutely devastatingly bad decision, because it meant that even now, I don't know how many times you guys like argue with LLMs about things, but this is another thing that I write a lot about, right? Which is like, how do you synthesize reality? Because it is incredible. You know, I one thing I will say is the LLMs realize that the 22 million number is BS now too, and I'll send that back to them also to like ask Grok if this is true, you know, because even Grok knows this, you know. But as I go through this process, it's like they work with what they have, and we were sitting there telling election officials, don't let rumors ossify, right? You've got to push back, you know, you've got to say like, no, the Sharpie markers actually didn't bleed through and blah, blah, blah, and all the details related to the specific election rumor. You can't just let this stand, because this is going to be reality, right? If it's viral, it's reality. And then when it happened to us, we didn't do anything, and it was like wild to watch that. So these articles from that time frame just all have this stuff in there, and it's like trying to dig out of a hole. So I write a lot now about institutional comms and what not to do. So
4: yeah, there's definitely, not that it's funny, but it's not, no, almost, I mean, almost funny that exactly, and you said this earlier, this ended up being a case study in exact social dynamics.
2: Yeah,
4: you've been
2: yeah, yeah.
4: against 100%. For years, just with kind of the subject that this time the content was the sort of the referees themselves, as it
2: yes,
4: were.
2: Yes. And I think the other reason why you have to engage, I really do understand, look, it is very hard when you're being sued, and I am still being sued, right? Those court cases are still going on, that you don't want to do anything that hurts your defense, right? And yet, on the flip side, there's the matter of where is the court of public opinion. When it takes, again, it's been 3 years now that those court cases have been going on, right? The Texas one, they just appealed again on, I think April 16th was the deadline. They got it in 3 days before the deadline, so now we're going to the Fifth Circuit Court of Appeals again, you know, and so it'll last another 7 months at least. But as you work through these things and you realize it's gonna be 3 to 4 years, and one of the reasons to file those lawsuits is to shut you up, right? It is to put you in that position where you can't talk. And so then I think that we have to be thinking about this. I've started getting to know, as I've been writing about this from like a, what should you do, right? What is the answer to that question? As I've started talking to law firms and PR firms, as I've gone through this kind of investigations process, like, you know, postmortem this now, like what what would you have done differently here? The answer is like new firms or like firms that are much more versed in how the internet works actually do mount defenses in the court of public opinion. Also, they do find ways to push back. Again, it is like a balancing act, but the idea that you're just going to go silent for 4 years while some litigation winds its way through the courts, it is like it's so destructive and. And yet that is how it happened. You saw it. So Jim Jordan actually released, so as the Weaponization Committee came to a close, as that session of Congress ended, he released 17,000 pages of investigation documents. And you can read his 4-chapter report, you know, on the Biden censorship regime. And then you go into the 12,000-page appendix, which I have read, 12,000-page transcripts of all the interviews with the tech company executives. So he's got 12,000 pages of interviews with the tech company executives saying, None of this ever happened. We weren't pressured by the government. This is how we made our independent decisions. This is what our policy was. This is how we executed our policy. None of the 12,000 pages, like, they don't reflect the reality of, like, or I should say the reality that is in the 12,000 pages is not what you read in the reports. But interestingly, again, speaking of the LLMs, they're like, well, this is a report from congress.gov, so we're going to cite it. The Democrats didn't write a counter report, so this is reality here, right? And you're trying to tell the LLM, but did you look at the 12,000-page appendix that wasn't even indexed? And it's, you know, it's like, no. So you're really, trying to think through, again, from a infrastructure and design perspective, what synthesizes reality at this point, and how do you push back?
4: Yeah, and my last question before we'll take some questions for the audience. Can you explain just the impact that had on the platforms themselves? Like, I think there's a cynical take that's, well, the platforms were never doing anything to begin with. So this lawsuit doesn't necessarily shift anything. But I think speaking to whether it's through your relationship or just what you've seen, has that led to a market shift in how the platforms view this question?
2: This is a really interesting question. So the platforms got sued also. They were not. We're not co-defendants in any of the cases, just to be clear. We were sued as de facto agents of the United States government. So I'm mostly co-defendants with government people, even though I was not paid by a government nor am I an agent of the government. That's a whole other thing. The platforms were sued by people who said our First Amendment rights were violated when you moderated us or took us down. Those cases are tossed constantly. Right? They are just not, because again, the platform has the First Amendment rights, not the user. This is just American law. This is something where you can reframe it and yell about it on social media, but when a court looks at it, the court says, no, this did not happen. No, this isn't real. The most prominent case was the Murthy v. Missouri case, where, again, the platforms were defendants, so that was government. But you did see the Supreme Court, Amy Coney Barrett, Justice Barrett, say, there's no evidence here connecting a platform decision to anything the government asked for in relation to any of these defendants. In fact, there's no evidence that the government requested anything related to these defendants, so we're going to toss this for standing, right? We're going to kick this back down for standing. So what happens with the platform court cases, they too are constantly getting tossed because the platform has the right. If they wanted to say, like, we're not letting you on here if you type the word cat, that would be covered, right? That is their right. They can do that. It's crazy, but they could do it if they wanted to, right? It's just the sort of court of public opinion that would prevent that from happening. But so what you start to see is this, they're winning in the court cases, but they are not willing to stand up and say, we made this choice. Here is why we did it. This was the ethics underlying it. Here's where we might have done something differently. Here's where we wouldn't have done something differently. Instead, you just see a retreat, I think. And that's the, in response to, ironically, political pressure. They argue that there was a lot of political pressure from the left during COVID. Then you see political pressure on the right afterwards. And that is the, that's the dynamic there.
4: Absolutely. I'd love to open it for the last 15 minutes to open it to questions from the audience.
5: What do you think is the future of the kind of work you were doing of, monitoring for election-related disinformation, the future of platform content moderation, which seems to be going radically in the reverse direction? And if I can just add on one more angle to this, we thought we were saying a massive and virtually unstoppable train wreck coming in terms of deep fakes.
2: Yeah.
5: And it doesn't seem yet to have had the impact on elections that we were expecting. Do you think that's just because the technology isn't perfect enough yet? Or do you have any thoughts on why it hasn't had a more profound and, determinative effect on election outcomes?
2: So I think on the first question, it's the collaboration piece that was dismantled. So you do not see researchers talking to state and local election officials anymore, right? So the way that our election work worked, if a state or local election official saw something, we had an open tip email. They could just send us a, hey, can you look at this? Hey, what do you think this is? Again, that same question. Because we were like, their job is to run elections. It's not to be monitoring, like, the latest, random account that they think is fake. Sometimes they would think it was Russian. That was what we were like, eh, but we would try to look at it and understand it and send them something back saying what it might be or whether it was like a big deal or not. And then every now and then we would tag in a platform if it did seem to violate policy. So it's that connection that's not happening. You'll still see, like, Kate Starbird's team at UW still does rumor triage, right? They're still talking about this is going viral, here's how it's going viral, here's why it's not true. They do pre-bunking work. They try to explain things in terms of tropes and storytelling. Around this phase in the election, you are likely to see X, Y, and Z. But again, it was it is the ability to have multi-stakeholder conversations that is done. Even by 2022, we actually, our finding in 2020 was that the platforms ignored 65% of the things that we tagged. So we were like, well, okay, tagging is not really the best use of our time. So we're just, you know, so by 2022, we weren't really doing that. But that was the sort of firsthand, you know, the effort in 2020 was different. We were kind of trying it out for the first time. I think you have seen people retreat from the space, right? The idea that that it is too much of a liability to do election work. And when we were still under subpoena, Stanford sent a letter saying that, like, SIO wouldn't do this in 2024, wouldn't do real-time election rumor research in 2024. So you do see, I think, universities getting spooked when it comes to seem like a massive liability. Like, if you do this, you're going to get sued. It's going to be a vexatious nuisance lawsuit, but you're going to fight it for millions of dollars over 4 years, and is the juice worth the squeeze? So that chilling effect is real. And then, to your point about AI, the technology gets better and better. And so my feeling on this was always, again, in that nuanced space, two things are true. One, authentic content or decontextualized real videos are highly persuasive. Anytime there's, like, fires in the Brazilian rainforest, someone will grab a forest fire image from India and throw the picture into X and it'll go viral, right? So decontextualized real images are a thing. The question is, how do you help people understand what is real and what is true, and these are not the same thing. And generative AI creates a significant degree of distrust. It makes people really doubt what they're seeing. They doubt what's real, and they doubt, you know, so you can actually use it to diminish confidence in the real, and at the same time you can use it to create the fake. I think that I see it as an extension. It's just another way to create propaganda, another way to, you know, to get content out there. I think we have seen in some elections, I want to say maybe it was Slovakia, fake leaked audio dropped, you know, 48 hours before the vote, that there has been some speculation that actually did have some impact. You know, leaked audio of a politician on a hot mic, this is obviously fake, this is a fake audio, saying, oh, I'm, you know, when I get into power, this is what I'm really going to do, that kind of thing. And as people try to figure out if it's real, it really comes down to just, what do you trust? Do you trust this speaker? Do you trust this outlet? That problem, I think, is it is going to continue. I don't think it's going anywhere. Again, it's not massive. It's not like the biggest thing, but it is also a thing.
4: I will say that the AI question I got most from friends and family while I worked at Meta was, how bad are first deep fakes and then generative AI? Like, how much will that shift the ecosystem?
2: It's a real bipartisan concern. I joined Bill O'Reilly actually to talk to to talk to his audience about it, and because he had a friend who was taken in by a video and he wanted to talk about this, and he wanted to talk about this for his audience, and I said, sure, you know, I'd be happy to come on and talk about it. And I got such nice emails from the audience afterwards, talking about how it had impacted them, right? Like, my mom was taken in by this scammer. A lot of it touches people in their personal lives in the context of spam and scams, but it's really not a partisan concern, actually. It is quite a bipartisan concern that people are going to be duped. They're not going to know what's real. They're going to be constantly taken in by this stuff, and then you're going to have to try to persuade them that something is true or not true. And how can we find a way maybe to bring people back together on this idea of, it is a common value, I think, across the political spectrum to want to believe, to want to have some confidence in what you see in front of you. And I think we should be leaning into that more and trying to emphasize that this is not a partisan issue.
6: Yeah, I wonder if you look at all at Wikipedia and the effect that Wikipedia articles have in establishing
2: reality.
6: Reality and also shutting down the communication. Specifically, if Steve Jobs would have written a piece on Wikipedia, it would have been banned because he was talking about the company he founded. That is a policy that they have.
2: Yes.
6: So you now have shut out a historical voice, right?
2: So I have written about Wikipedia, most recently in The Atlantic, when Grokopedia was launching. This might sound strange, but Grokopedia does some things very well. right? And what it does very well is that it crawls and ingests massive quantities of information. And I was one of the fortunate few. The first 800,000 entries included a bio for me, which was like two-thirds normal, and then it went into like InfoWars down in the bottom third, and I was like... But what was very interesting about it is you see the war for reality happening because Wikipedia is such a big piece of training data for AI, and it really heavily influences the Google in particular, their automated summaries, right? So if it's in Wikipedia, it's treated as being legitimate. At the same time, it's a lot of entries in Wikipedia are like stubs because who has the time? Like, I'm not that interesting, right, for a Wikipedian to go write a bio about. Grok did this massive crawl and pull, and it was like finding random interviews I'd given where I talked about, like, my dad taught me how to code, and like that stuff's in there. And I was like, nobody in Wikipedia would ever find that, right? Or if they're like, they should be writing articles about more interesting people. And so the watching, like, this is what the AI can do, and I actually was kind of fortunate enough, Jimmy Wales had just written a book at the same time, so I got to interview Jimmy Wales about this, because Wikipedia also doesn't want AI-generated entries, which is a interesting challenge, because one of the things that was fascinating about the Grokopedia experience is, like, you have to plead your case to a robot. You have to try to convince the robot that the InfoWars article about you is crazy, right? And that is a wild exchange. Whereas on Wikipedia, you can go and try to appeal your case to a human, right? So you have these different strengths and weaknesses. But for Wikipedia to be competitive going forward, the concern is that the Grokopedia model is going to come to feel so much more rich and robust, whereas relying on human moderators and volunteers to do this stuff, because as you say, there's all these rules, right? I can't go edit my page to say this sentence about me is wrong. I have to leave a comment for somebody and hope that the person does it. So it's just very different ways of treating it. And what you see, the last piece I'll add to this, is that members of Congress then send letters to Wikimedia Foundation saying, you know, we think there's been evidence of suspect editing rings colluding to shut out political perspectives. How do you respond to this? Or your approved source list doesn't include OANN and Newsmax. Why is that? You're biased, right? You know, and so this is where you start to see those war for reality is happening, because that is where that synthesis is happening. And it's very interesting to watch this play out. So yeah, it is very much at the forefront of this because of that that importance in the synthesis space.
7: You know, autocrats love the lack of public trust in media, and average citizens are left awash in this massive amount of misinformation, and they need tools, first of all, to be able to navigate their way through it, and also education to teach them to be skeptical, you know, to follow Carl Sagan's adjunct of, you know, extraordinary claims require extraordinary proof. Yeah. So what tools is an average person going to have access to in order to try to ferret their way through the system?
2: Really not very many at this point, candidly, and that's one of the big problems, I think. A lot of this you're seeing happen on Reddit right now. People are trying to crowdsource answers like the is this AI sub, right, where people are asking other humans, what do you think this is? How can I tell? How can I have access? They don't have access to models that do detection or tools that expose watermarks or anything like that. And there, you know, every now and then, though, the detection tools get it wrong, and then it becomes a whole news cycle where, well, the detection tool said that this was or was not AI, and it, you know, gets it wrong, and then it becomes the people then have, like, well, I saw it, I searched for it, I did that myself, I asked that tool, what do you mean it's not right? And so we've just hit this really bad state, I think, where what you might start to see is content provenance come into play a little bit more. There was an article in the Financial Times that made this point that social media kind of rewarded extremes, and AI might be more of a reward accurate information, and it was framing it more around the center. I don't think it's necessarily the center. I think it's more of a widespread agreement in, you know, certain things being real or true. And that's because when you have, like, provenance tools, you'll eventually have a New York Times reporter with a camera that says, I am at this place, I took this photo, and here is every piece of editing that happened to this photo in the time since it was taken. And on the New York Times, we will display that content credential, and anybody who wants to see it can see it. So it's almost like credentialing in the good stuff as opposed to trying to constantly detect and correct the bad stuff, if that makes sense. So the opposite side of the coin. Okay. And I think that the result of that will be certain outlets that have that capacity to do that and to say we are going to do this credentialing will potentially enjoy a higher trust from readers, higher engagement with readers as they become a voice that leverages the technology appropriate. It's going to be a weird intermediate period, though, because you're going to have parts of the world that don't have access to those tools, aren't using the latest iPhone, don't have the latest Canon camera with this credentialing protocol built in. And then you're going to have that challenge of like, well, this person in this remote area of this conflict zone says they took that photo, and just because they're not a New York Times photographer, can we really discount it? So it's going to be, I think, for a while, a very uncomfortable intermediate period as people are going to make their decisions in part based on what are their communities of trust tell them that they can believe. I wish I had a better answer for you, but I think that's more realistic.
4: Unfortunate to leave it there. We do have to join me in thanking Renee for coming in.
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Joe Ricci is our general manager and editor. I'm David Barsamian. Thank you for listening. 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

0: Welcome to Health Cetera in the Catskills on WIOX Radio. I'm Diana Mason, the host of this program, where we focus on the impact of local, state, national, and global issues on the health of the individuals, families, and communities in the Central Catskill region. Well, today on Health Cetera in the Catskills, I'm going to talk with Joan Lawrence Bauer, a reporter for the local newspaper, The Reporter, about some of the health-related issues covered by this publication in the last few weeks. But first, when I talk with my friends who are older adults like me, we regularly talk about whether our forgetfulness is a sign of dementia. None of us wants that diagnosis for ourselves or for those we love. Most of us know people who have been caregivers for people with dementia and have witnessed the emotional toll that it takes on family and friends, as well as the person who has the dementia. Shan Dakin aspires to be a dementia-friendly community, and I love that concept, and recently received a grant from the Mother Cabrini Health Foundation through the Pine Hill Community Center to support this work. And here to talk with us about the grant and what it entails are two special guests who have joined me in the studio, and it's really nice to have people in the studio, not just by phone. Let me first introduce Dr. Patricia Ruane. Did I say your name right?
1: Ruane.
0: Oops, wait a minute. Let me turn your mic on. Ruane. And Patricia is the president of Catskill Neighbors Incorporated, which we'll talk more about, and she wrote the grant. Thank you for coming in today, Patricia.
2: Thank you for having us, Diana.
0: And I also have with us Mark Wagner, who is a board member. I understand a fairly new board member, Mark, who is a member of the Catskill Neighbor Organization. Thank you for coming in today.
3: Thank you for having us.
0: And I'm going to have you move your mic up a little bit so we can hear you better. Yes, good. So, Mark, I actually would like to start with you because I understand that in addition to being on the board of Catskill Neighbors, you've had personal experience with caring for someone with dementia. Would you share something about that story?
3: Sure. My wife, Judy, of 36 years, was diagnosed with dementia, early onset dementia, back in 2008 at the Pearl Barlow Memory Center at NYU. She had a very long and protracted journey with the disease starting in around 2000, where she was diagnosed with a mild cognitive impairment, and which started her journey. Actually, it led to the diagnosis that the formal diagnosis of Alzheimer's in 2013. She retired in 2008 because she no longer felt that she could do her job. She was a registered nurse clinician, worked for a pharma company running clinical trials.
0: Wow.
3: And so altogether, it started around 2000, and she passed away late in 24.
0: Wow.
3: So over a 20-year journey, of which I was her primary caregiver during all of that.
0: Well, I'm sorry that you both had that experience. It's not an easy one.
3: No, it's not. It's called the long farewell for a reason. It's a lot of anxiety around it, right? It's you kind of go through the same sort of grief you do when someone dies, because you know they have a terminal disease, so you've got the anxiety around that. You know, the same thing. Sometimes you're angry about it. Sometimes you're anxious about it. And it's a lot for, you know, obviously for her. She's actually experienced it. But neither one of us were from New Jersey where we were living at the time. So we didn't have family around. It was truly just her and I, and with support from neighbors that managed to, you know, to get through it. So.
0: And it takes a toll on somebody to be a caregiver in general, but for somebody with dementia that you love, you're having to watch their memory of you and your life together fade.
3: Yeah, I remember the first time when she didn't remember my name, you know, and that was about 2 years before she died, and it was crushing. I don't know, I don't have any other word for it,
0: yeah.
3: But And to be candid, I told Patricia I'd been somewhat anxious about this interview just because, you know, she passed away about 18 months ago. It still feels like last week for me.
0: Yeah, yeah. So. Well, I'm sorry for your loss and sorry for what you experienced. It's not easy. I do have a question because I am a nurse, and I do think about what would I do if I was diagnosed with dementia. Did she talk when she was diagnosed about her wishes?
3: Well, we'd had so many conversations, right? Because and she had seen multiple neurologists around it, and finally I was in pharma as well, and we had got hooked up with the Pearl Barlow Memory Center at NYU. We were living in New Jersey then, so we could take the train in. And I just, you know, she went through a whole battery of tests there, and they were just starting to use PET scan technology to actually diagnose the disease. And I remember, well, we'd actually just bought the house in the Catskills as a second home, and we went, all the test results were due in the following week from that, where we got the news from Dr. Melanie Schulman, who was the head of that department, and she told Judy with a 95% probability that she felt that, you know, because of the test, cognitive test results as well as the PET scan results, that she had Alzheimer's disease. Mm. And I remember Judy looking at her and going, I'm so relieved. And I'm sitting there crying, and Judy's going that she's relieved because she had been in this battle for so long, and everybody kept telling her that it was just stress, it was just this, and to actually get the diagnosis, you know, reinforce what she knew about herself.
0: Yeah.
3: And but that was her response.
0: That's really interesting. Really interesting. Well, leave it to the nurse.
3: She was always very pragmatic as nurses.
0: Yes. Yes. Yes. Well, thank you for sharing that. And so, you know, I'd like to get into a little bit more about some of the challenges at one point, but maybe we could shift a little bit to Patricia, you telling us about Catskill Neighbors and how you got involved in this initiative around creating a dementia-friendly community in Shandaken.
2: Well, just very briefly, Catskill Neighbors is an organization that sits at the place where Green, Ulster, and Delaware counties meet. And that is strategic and deliberate because services that are countywide services do not find their way to the ends of their counties. And so this organization, Catskill Neighbors, was founded by Reverend Ralph Darmstadt, who is very well known in this area and who started the Darmstadt Homeless Shelter in Kingston. But Ralph was very concerned, particularly after Hurricane Irene, with the isolation of elders in this part of the county. We are a rural county. When people get old, their children take their car keys away for the right reasons, usually, and then they're stuck. Mm. And so he founded Catskill Neighbors as a way for volunteers to reach out to their neighbors and help as they could with rides to the doctor or rides to the supermarket or just a social encounter. And so that's how we started. And in fact, my first encounter with Mark and Judy was a response to Mark calling the organization saying, I kind of need some help. Mm-hmm. And so what the organization does is it sends me out in Ulster or my counterpart, Gary Cusin in Delaware or Green, to do what we call an intake. So I went and met Judy and Mark in their home, realized that Mark was a full-time caregiver, needed some respite support. And so I began first as the volunteer who matched with them, and I would take Judy hiking. This was back when she was feeling very healthy. She was losing a lot of her short-term memory, but was still very capable. But Mark needed breaks, and so we would go for walks. And then I found a wonderful volunteer who continued to do that and worked with them actually up until Judy's death. So what happens with the volunteers is they become part of the family. Mm. But meanwhile, let me tell you what else happened. I said to Mark, by the way, Mark, I have a lady who has dementia who lives by herself in Olive Bridge. she really doesn't remember to shop or get food for herself, mm-hmm. and I worry about her. So Mark and Judy took on Norma, another person that we needed to help but didn't have anybody to help. So even while Mark was working and dealing with supporting Judy, he was including Judy in his support of Norma, and they became family. Mm. So what happens in Catskill Neighbors is this very beautiful extension of people to people, neighbor to neighbor, in a way that creates family bonds, where your family, as Mark said, family is distant, this becomes family. So this is a personal example because Mark is sitting right here, but my organization realized that, and so did Reverend Darmstadt, we have a growing problem in this area of people who are aging in place, sometimes with supports, often without, and with family that may be close by or may be distant, and caregivers who are overwhelmed and no services for these people. So Ralph Moranti from the Methodist Church in Phoenicia and Woodstock said, I have an opportunity to get some money from the Methodist Church. What do we need for seniors? And Catskill Neighbors' response was, we need a social club for people experiencing cognitive decline. In our area, I would say 65 and older residents, we represent 35% of the population and growing. And I think within that population, the statistics are that about a third of those people are going to get dementia. And so we said, this is what the need is, and there's nothing for those people out here. So we applied for a first grant from the Methodist New York City Society Bethany Fund. That came through at only a portion of what we needed. So we said, wow, what can we do? And we decided we have to look at it as a cup half full. And so we then banged the bushes. We went around to restaurants and said, would you provide a monthly lunch? They said yes.
1: Nice.
2: Because everybody understood that this is an issue. Almost everybody in a rural community is touched by this disease. They have a relative. They have an in-law. They have a neighbor. Everyone understands that it's extremely difficult on the caregiver as well as the person with the disease. So the response was wonderful. We offered a training that was sponsored by the Office for Aging in Ulster County. 40 people came, and that's big for a rural community. And what we realized is half of those people were dealing with someone with dementia, and the other half were people who were interested in contributing something. So from that, we launched our first program, which was a Monday social club in Phoenicia at the Methodist Church that runs from 10 to 3. And that is a beautiful program. We have about Absolutely. We have about 10 regular people. We have about 20 volunteers who sort of rotate through depending on their schedule. And we have a wonderful group of artists and musicians who volunteer time to come and interact with our group. And it's been so wonderful that that prompted us to go for the Mother Cabrini grant. And we did that actually through the St. John, St. Francis de Sales Parish. So that money is coming through the parish, but is being re-granted, if you will, to the Pine Hill Community Center. So the Pine Hill Community Center and its board are thrilled to be able to host a second day. And that's going to happen on Thursdays beginning July 9th. So we're currently training new volunteers and recruiting families. And we're getting some calls from people from Roxbury, from Margaretville. We're very happy to be serving this side of the county and that county nexus where the three counties meet. So we're gearing up for that, very excited about it. Like the Methodist Church, Pine Hill Community Center is just doing everything they can to make this as easy as possible. There's no rent. We're not having to pay any overhead. And they're just really being wonderful. And local restaurants in the Margaretville, Fleischmann's area are also stepping up to say, yes, we've heard about this program, and we will support it with lunches there. So, you know, to just say a little bit more about the Dementia Friendly, the training is to help everybody in the community understand what the disease is and how to interact with people with the disease. So, for instance, we know that if someone adamantly feels something is true, you don't disagree with them because that makes them agitated. And I'll tell a little story. We have a woman who comes to the Monday program, and every Monday at about 1 o'clock, she looks out the window and says, I'm looking for my husband. He's coming to pick me up. Her husband is not picking her up. Her husband is deceased. But no one is telling that. Yeah. When she says, this is a beautiful dessert, I'd like to wrap it up and bring it home to my husband, we wrap it up and send it home with her. Because we don't need to raise a painful reality with her that she's not able to really understand. Grasp at that point. Yeah. The other thing that we do is we bring in some of the homeschoolers. And we have a volunteer who brings in her one-year-old, and that one-year-old is so gregarious. She smiles at everybody, and when these folks with cognitive decline, some of whom have lost a lot of language, when they put out their arms, this little girl climbs into their laps. So we're trying to normalize the experience for everybody that, yes, it's okay that you are experiencing cognitive decline. You're still a treasured and valued member of this community, and we want everybody, young and old, to feel happy to see you, to be with you, and to welcome you.
1: That's beautiful, Pat. Patricia, thank you. And I want to drill down into some of the details of what's coming up, but I want to turn back to Mark Wagner. So it sounds like Catskill neighbor and Patricia were almost a lifeline for
3: Without
1: you.
3: Doubt.
1: Say no. more about that.
3: No, it was interesting. We moved full-time. We'd owned our house up here in the Catskills since 2013, but we moved up here full-time in 2020. And I knew when I moved up here that, you know, there were many more resources available in New Jersey than there would be in rural New York.
1: Yeah.
3: But, you know, we'd had our house here long enough that we knew a few people. We loved the area. And as Patricia said, June and I were both very avid hikers and all of that. And so just the tranquility, you know, we have, you know, an acre and a half of ground on Stony Clove Creek, right? I mean, we live in a beautiful part of Phoenicia. And so we made the move up here. The first thing that Judy missed was we'd been very close with our next door neighbors. And the lady there was a really close friend of Judy's. She missed having women friends. So I could do a lot of things for her, but I couldn't, you know, scratch that itch, as they say. So I started looking around, you know, trying to find people to help me. And actually, I talked to Judith Bromley, who's involved in this space in Kingston, and she sent me to Patricia.
1: Great.
3: And so Patricia stepped in, gathered other volunteers. They started taking Judy out for walks. It just totally brightened her day and really changed her demeanor about things. So it truly was a life-saving.
1: And speak a little bit about the importance for you of having sort of that respite, that period of time when you're not having to watch out for your wife.
3: You know, by the time we got to the point that we were living here, right, this had been a long journey already. And, you know, I was really carrying out, you know, most of the burden for that, especially once I retired, because I retired to take care of her full time in 2018. So, you know, I'd already had multiple years of 24/7. We were together, right? And my health was, you know, I'd had some health issues myself in 2017, ended up with, I had some cardiovascular problems, and I got hospitalized, and then everything just kind of started to close in a bit. My stress levels spiked. We were trying to move to get up to the Catskills, and by the time I moved us, because I moved us by myself again, you know, I was pretty afraid, just to be candid. And but again, what I was looking for, which was a community and neighbors, because I really believe in that motto, I found all that there. And to the point that Patricia made earlier, these folks are my family now. They're more than just my neighbors. So it truly did. I can't even articulate, you know, how important it's been to me.
1: Yeah. Well, it's great. So let's talk about what you want people to know about what's coming up. What is coming up, Patricia?
2: Okay, so actually, we have some specific training for volunteers at the Pine Hill Community Center on June 11th and June 18th. These are two Thursdays from 1 to 3. We're deliberately picking Thursday because we're hoping to find people who, in fact, have time on Thursday so that once we open the club in July, they might be available and might say, yes, I'm ready to volunteer. And whether that volunteering is for a part of the day or for the months that they're here but not the months that they may be traveling or whatever, we can be flexible. So we're really eager to welcome people, particularly so that we can teach them some communication skills for engaging with people with cognitive decline. The people that we work with are really a range of seriousness in terms of their disease. We have, as I said, some people who have lost a lot of language, but when they come to the club, there's a feeling of welcome and acceptance, not for who you were, but for who you are right now. And there's great love that is communicated so they can relax and they can, in fact, find some words for things in a setting where people are just really all about making them feel happy and successful. So there's that sort of range. Some of the people that come don't think they belong there. This is funny. They think they're there helping other people. And in fact, they are. And they're being friends with some of those people. But in fact, their caregivers know that they also need to be there. So we try to have a range of people. There's total respect for everybody. And everybody participates in the activity so that I should explain a little. It's a very structured program. It starts with a sort of welcoming and greeting and moves into a movement exercise section, which is very good for these people who may not be getting any structured movement at all. And some of them are not so mobile, but they do have to be able to toilet themselves because it is really a social club. It's not a daycare. So they have to have a little bit of mobility, but not much. And so we go from there into a lovely lunch. We have language activities that start out in pairs. So we will match a volunteer with a particular member, and they'll become comfortable with that person and with those that person's needs language-wise. And they'll try to prompt and evoke some conversation, which can be captured in a little, like, journal, okay? Nice. And then it gets shared. After lunch, we have activities that are anywhere from sing-alongs of oldies, which, interestingly, people with cognitive decline can really do that because they remember Under the Boardwalk, okay? Or art activities that are very open-ended. And I would say they kind of resemble Montessori for people who know that educational system, where you put people in the presence of interesting and stimulating materials and then give them the opportunity to work with those materials so that what people come up with is quite wonderful. But nobody's saying color red here.
1: Yes.
2: You know, it's not, we're not treating people like kindergartners. We're treating people like interesting adults who have life experience, and some of them are quite artistic and have a lot of background. So we're enabling all that. But we have everything from people from raptor organizations who come and spend an hour and share owls and Kestrel falcons to a gentleman named Hoppy Quick, who might be someone that people know, who does chainsaw sculptures of bears.
1: Yes.
2: So it's high interest art presentation, music.
1: Great.
2: And people have just a very stimulating environment and a wonderful day. And interestingly, the volunteers have as much fun and consider it also a wonderful day.
1: Great.
2: They're not suffering by by volunteering. They're really, really participating in a wonderful experience of community with this very special group of people.
1: So let's reiterate, because we're running out of time here, that there are going to be two Thursday sessions for people to be trained as volunteers.
2: Right.
1: Whatever you can commit. It's not prescribed.
2: Commit. Right.
1: June 11th and June 18th from 1 to 3. Where at?
2: At the Pine Hill Community Center, which is on Main Street in Pine Hill. Any information, you can go on our website, Catskill Neighbors, www.catskillneighbors.org, or call our automated line, which is 845-280-0459.
1: One
2: Leave
1: more time?
2: A message.
1: One.
2: Okay, 845-280-0459. Leave a message. We will get back to you and answer any and all questions. Again, we're so flexible that we really can accommodate whatever time and energy and interest you have.
1: And then the social club itself will start on Thursday,
2: July 9th. Yes.
1: It will go from 10 to 3?
2: That goes from 10 to 3, and we would do an intake. So the same number, same phone number, 845-280-0459, to say, I have a family member that I think might be a good candidate for the club.
1: Great.
2: And we will follow up. We're recruiting. We have space.
1: Great. And just to clarify, the caregiver does not have to come with them and stay with them that
2: day. That's right. I mean, they have to get them there,
1: yeah,
2: and they have to pick them up, but they do not have to stay.
1: Great.
2: And some of the way this works is sometimes the caregiver stays a little while at the beginning, but then eventually
1: able
2: to leave. But we're very, very relaxed and flexible about that. As well.
1: And that's Dr. Patricia Ruane, who is the president of Catskill Neighbors and who wrote the grant for this. Kudos to you. And Mark Wagner, any parting thoughts that you'd like to share with our listeners?
3: I think probably the only thing would be that if you get the opportunity to engage with your community, which I think is severely lacking in general in this world today, it doesn't have to be about, you know, caregiving help or anything else. You know, the future of this world is going to depend on us coming together as communities and to make things happen for those in need in our community. So,
1: well said. And that was well said by Mark Wagner, who is a new member of the board of Catskill Neighbors. Well, my thanks to you both for coming in today and talking about this important community. And I'd like to have you back. And actually, maybe we could do a mini training on the air to help spread the word about how to communicate with people with dementia.
2: Thank you so much.
1: Yes.
2: We look forward to it.
1: I will, too. Thank you.

0: All right, now, until I move on, Patricia Ruane just shared something with me that I want everybody to know about it. Tell us.
1: Okay, so Catskill Neighbors has a free rides program Monday through Thursday to medical appointments for people along the Route 28 corridor from Margaretville to Kingston, or in fact going sometimes to Oneonta, going both ways. So if you call, again, our number, automated number, 845-280-0459, Monday through Thursday, we can probably get you a ride. Obviously, if you call the night before, that's going to be hard. But we have a stable of wonderful drivers. They are insured, and they're wonderful.
0: The number one more time.
1: 845-280-0459. Thank you.
0: Thank you.

0: 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Well, my thanks to Patricia Ruane and to Mark Wagner for that really good discussion about what's going on with Catskill Neighbors. And hopefully it's provided some people with some information about opportunities for engaging in our community and supporting each other. Well, The Reporter is a local newspaper that covers issues in Delaware County and the Catskill region in general, the towns and villages in our region. And Joan Lawrence Bauer is a reporter for that paper, and I'm delighted to have her on Health Center in the Catskills to talk about some of the issues and stories that the paper covered in the last few weeks. And Joan, thank you so much for coming on to Health Center today.
1: Well, thank you for having me.
0: Yes.
1: I appreciate it.
0: It's great. So I want to start with, I understand you have a little inside information about what happened with the school budgets. I just voted yesterday in the town of Roxbury. And tell us a little bit about the outcome of the those elections that are the votes on the budgets and electing of school board members.
1: Sure. So we'll start with the budget. That's an interesting story. Sadly, in Roxbury, the budget was voted down. 150 people said no, and 133 people said yes. And also voted down in Roxbury was a Capitol building project. Now, Roxbury has a long history of struggles with Capitol building projects, but this one, to many, seemed like not too big and not too tough, but not to the community. 202 people voted against it, as opposed to 79 people who voted for it. Interestingly, there was no race for the school board seat in Roxbury. Mm-hmm. Kelly Winnie ran unopposed for a five-year seat, and 201 people endorsed her candidacy. In Andes, there was no controversy whatsoever. The budget passed, and Kelly Bauer was reelected to the board with no opposition. And in Gilboa, the budget passed with one contested board seat. Jackie McGuire earned 97 votes. And Aurora Cornell earned 57. The reason I bring these up, South Courtright passed its budget easily. It had three seats open on its school board, and three people ran. So there was no contest there. In Stanford and in Jefferson, both schools rejected their budgets. But again, there was no people running for the board. So what we're seeing in a lot of these schools is a lot of dissatisfaction with what the boards are doing, but an unwillingness to step up and run.
0: Yeah.
1: In Margaretville, that was not the case.
0: You stepped up.
1: I actually did step up and run in a school board election there. I was defeated by Doris Warner, who is a 12-year incumbent school board president. In addition to Doris running and myself, there was a write-in candidate who got a significant number of votes, Jennifer Amundsen. Amundsen, interestingly, ran for the board last year and might have won, but there was an election irregularity with the ballot last year, and many felt that the election should have been rerun. It wasn't. Mm-hmm. Even with the election irregularity, they let the results stand. So Amundsen ran a writing campaign this time. But Doris Warner was the incumbent board president and did win. The school budget passed resoundingly. A resolution to tax themselves to the tune of $245,000 a year to cover the costs of libraries in Fleischmann and Margaretville passed. Okay. And two new buses will be purchased in Margaretville as a result of the election last night.
0: It's
1: really an interesting thing to look at.
0: It is. And I'm struck by there are some towns that embraced the budget, supported it, and others that didn't. Was there a reason that you can discern for why, for example, Roxbury's budget didn't pass?
1: Well, people think that it's just too much money. Mm-hmm. And interestingly, a month or so ago, five schools in the area, Roxbury, Stamford, South Courtright, Gilboa, and Jefferson, announced that they were in talks about consolidation. Mm. And three of those five budgets were defeated. Mm. So I think that says a lot about what people are looking for and maybe hoping for. Nobody ever wants to close their school. And I think that as these five schools look at what to consolidate, they're looking very creatively. They're not just talking about merging school districts. Mm. They're looking at how can they share programs? How can they share campus facilities? What can they do in their little core group to bring down the cost through shared services without necessarily merging their districts? And I think that's a positive conversation.
0: Yeah, and I think living in Roxbury, what I was hearing also was that the capital budget was the harder sell, and that may have resulted in the actual operational budget not getting the support that it needed. But in any case, where the budgets didn't pass, so there will be what happens next?
1: There are, each board has three choices. They can represent the same budget. They can amend the numbers and present a slightly smaller budget, or they can move immediately to a contingency budget. Mm. Whatever they do, they basically have 2 weeks to announce it. Mm. And then if there's another vote, it will happen the third Tuesday in June.
0: I see.
1: That is prescribed by the state of New York.
0: Great.
1: Now, interestingly, the Stamford budget was rejected by just two votes, 75-73. So they might put the same budget up and just push a little harder to get it passed.
0: Yeah. Now, there may be some listeners who are asking, well, why are we talking about school budgets on a health program? And I want to just point out that education is one of the major social determinants of health. If you don't have high-quality education, you don't have children who are able to thrive, you don't have families who are able to thrive, and you are not investing in the economic development and well-being of your community. So it's a really important topic. I'd like to tackle another topic about, you just did a piece on the blueprint for a changing watershed, and I wondered if you could talk a little bit about this. This is about our environment. It's also ties in, I think, with some of the issues that we're dealing with around solar farms and solar laws. What can you tell us about this one?
1: Well, this one is one that I have been covering for quite a while now. It's a very complicated topic, but the city of New York has a longstanding agreement with the West of Hudson Watershed Community. And this agreement was first signed in 1997 after a decade of negotiations, which were ultimately brokered by George Pataki to get the two groups to come to an agreement. That basic agreement has been renewed four times. And the fourth supplemental agreement was signed in December. Now, the agreement is what has always allowed the city of New York to buy land in the Catskills and turn it into forever wild parcels that can never be developed. And all of those land buys have been controversial over the years. In the town of Shandaken, which is in both the watershed and the Catskill Forest Preserve, I think more than 90% of their land is publicly owned now, leaving very little for the private sector and no development and no way to really improve the tax base. And that has played out in similar ways in Delaware County towns because most of the watershed is in Delaware County. So in December, a new agreement was signed, and there are some fascinating provisions that I, for one, never thought I would see in an agreement with the city of New York. One of the parts of this agreement says that the city of New York will go into partnership with Delaware County on renewable energy, and that the DEP and Delaware County agree to explore those renewable energy opportunities and projects on city-owned property within Delaware County.
0: What would now, be the motivation for the counties to want to do something on the New York, allow something like a solar farm on the New York City-owned land?
1: You have to remember that the county never wanted the city to be able to buy up all that land. That's what the big argument was about. The county officials and the town officials always felt that the city of New York was buying way too much land and taking it off the tax rolls. And they objected to this strenuously over the years. Well, now here's an agreement where we might get some of that land back on the tax rolls by putting renewable energy on. Whether that's a good idea or not is yet to be determined, but there are many, many people in the region who think that is a very bad idea. And they do not want to see renewable energy, which is generally translated as solar panels, on what was supposed to be forever wild city-owned land. And it was theoretically, land that was bought near water courses to protect the water. And so now the thought of installing solar panels, which many scientists say leak into the land below them, is anathema to what people want in the region.
0: So, Joan, I have to say, what I don't understand is why would New York City want to put solar farms up here where we don't get a whole lot of sun rather than on the rooftops of New York City buildings?
1: Well, that is a question for New York City. I don't know the answer to that, and I don't know what motivated this. I can only guess, as I just was, about the county's motivation. But the fact of the matter is that this is what this agreement says that they're going to do. And so I did speak personally with the commissioner of the DEP about this in Hamden on May the 12th. And the commissioner, along with a number of other officials within the region, including, for example, Jason Merwin, who's the head of the Catskill Watershed Corporation. They say the city only has plans to install solar panels where they already have installations. So in other words, they do plan to install solar panels on the massive sewage treatment plant in the town of Middletown, right here in Margaretville. Yeah. They have plans to install solar panels on other sewage treatment plants and other kinds of facilities where they already have built infrastructure. And when I spoke with Lisa Garcia, the new commissioner of the DEP, she told me that's the extent of the plan. And that may be the extent of the plan right now. But when you read an agreement designed to last for 10 years that says they are going to explore partnership opportunities on renewable energy projects on city-owned property, it does make people a little frightened. It goes on to say that Delaware County's objectives are the adaptation necessary for electrification of building, heating, and travel, access to affordable renewable energy, protecting farmland, and protecting property with utility infrastructure as developable land. But I don't think most people around here see solar farms and solar panels as protection.
0: So, Joan, I know that Markville issued a moratorium on approving any new solar developments. Excuse me. I assume that's by outside organizations. I'm not sure of that. But
1: Margaretville did place a moratorium on commercial solar installations. This is what we're talking about. We're not talking about you putting solar panels on the top of your house.
0: Okay.
1: We're talking about a scale size commercial solar, which is to be for sale. Margaretville put a moratorium on it after approving a project in Arkville, which has come under huge criticism as people are going by on Route 28 and seeing the clear cutting of the acreage for that installation.
0: Yes.
1: So now Margaretville has a moratorium, as does Andes, Colchester, Walton, and maybe one or two other towns. Now, they will spend the next 6 months to a year writing laws to control solar development, not to prevent it, but to at least try to control where it goes in the community and how big it can be and those kinds of things. Mm. Other towns are not doing anything. And, for example, over in Harper's Field and Stamford, they're experiencing major solar installations which might have detrimental effects. Places like Roxbury have no moratorium, but they don't have any planning laws for anything, so that's not unusual.
0: And so what do people need to keep their eyes out for on this issue?
1: Well, one thing they can keep their eyes out for is that the city gave itself 6 months to study its properties and look and see where things might go. Now, Delaware County was also supposed to do the same thing. In this particular thing, they're referring to a different part of the agreement, which calls for land swaps, where the communities have city-owned land, and they'd like to use it, and they'd like to swap that land for an equal amount of land that the city has. In any event, within the next month or so, we're going to start seeing lists of properties that both the city and the town might think are developable. And I think that's going to be insightful.
2: Yeah.
1: Other than that, in every town, people have to get busy with their moratoria. In the end, the state of New York is going to decide for them whether they like it or not, because the state has established an office called the Office of Renewable Energy Services, Office of Renewable Energy Siting, and that office doesn't answer to anybody. They do not answer to the DEC, they do not answer to any other state agency, and they have, by law, the right to determine where these installations can be. Now, the towns are hoping that if they have stringent enough local laws, that when ORAs is making these decisions, that they will go to the areas that don't have any local laws. But that's to be determined at a future date.
0: That's an important point for those of us in Roxbury to pay attention to, for sure. Yes.
1: It is.
0: Well, I want to thank you for coming on. We didn't get over as many things as I had hoped we would, but I think one of the things that Joan and I have talked about is the idea of having a monthly update from the reporter on Health Center and the Catskills. And between Joan and I, we would select what issues to cover. And as long as I can make that health connection, we would talk about it. And I also want to say that I get a number of papers, newspapers, and read a number of newspapers, whether in print or online. And I have to say, in this age of the loss of local news in many communities, newspapers in many communities, I think you and Lillian Brown at The Reporter are doing a wonderful job of covering in depth some of these really important issues. And I want to thank you, Joan Lawrence Bauer, not only for coming on to Health Center and the Catskills today, but for the great work that you're doing. So we will follow up and talk about the next time you come on. Maybe we need a little bit more time. Thank you, Joan.
1: Sounds great. Thank you, Diana. Good to talk to you.
0: Bye-bye.
1: Okay. Bye-bye.
0: Yeah. Really good to have community members who are paying attention to the issues that are going on in our community, and to have these local newspapers. We know that communities that have local newspapers tend to pay more attention to what's going on locally. They tend to engage more, and they tend to have more community bonds. So it's really important work. Well, I didn't get the weather report in. Too bad. The weekend doesn't look so good, folks. Keep an eye on it. But today is turning out to be a little bit cloudy and rainy. But tomorrow will be a high of 64 and decreasing clouds, and Friday partly sunny with a high of 66. So plan to get out there while the temperatures are dropping a little bit. I'm Diana Mason, and you've been listening to Health Center in the Catskills, live on WIOX Community Radio, local in the Catskill Mountains.

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1: Good afternoon. Welcome to 1 Hour, One Artist. My name is Bob Stewart. Today I'm going to play Richie Havens. Actually, a number of years ago, I did some Richie Havens music, but I couldn't really do all of it, only in an hour. And I've been in kind of a Richie Havens mood lately. So we're going to start off with stuff from Mixed Bag, the first time I ever heard Havens, and I love that album. We're going to do four cuts from that. We'll do Handsome Johnny, High Flying Bird, Morning, Morning, and Just Like a Woman. Here goes Richie Havens.

Richie Havens. God, those songs bring back memories. Just Like a Woman, Morning Morning, High Flying Bird, and Handsome Johnny, all from the Mixed Bag album. I still have that vinyl, I believe, probably like 60 years old. Actually, the first time I saw him at least three times, at least for 60 years ago, I probably saw him for the first time. He opened for the Butterfield Blues Band. I know he was sitting on the gym floor right in front, and if anybody ever saw him play, they know how he really thrashed on a guitar, and I remember him breaking some guitar strings. And I was lucky enough to see him open up Woodstock, which is a fond memory I'll always have. And I saw him one other time. So we're going to play actually the Freedom from Woodstock. That's become such a famous song in the movie. Now I'm going to play The Clan, another tune called From the Prison, and Chain Gang. Here goes Freedom at Woodstock.

Richie Havens, Chain Gang, before that, From the Prison, The Clan, and we started off with Richie Havens' famous Freedom from the Woodstock Festival. Okay, you're listening to 1 Hour, One Artist. My name is Bob Stewart on WIOX Community Radio Catskills. 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So that's going on Saturday, so come on over. Okay, 1 Hour, One Art today, and we're doing Richie Havens. Okay, we're going to play God Bless a Child, then Peace Train. Of course, Yusuf Islam or Cat Stevens' tune. Here goes God Bless a Child.

Peace Train. That was a really nice version of that song. And God Bless the Child. Okay, now I'm going to play a couple more cuts from Mixed Bag. We do 3 Day Eternity, and I can't make it anymore.

I Can't Make It Anymore and 3 Day Eternity, both from the Mixed Bag album. Let's do a weather check here in the Catskills in Roxbury. It's cloudy at the moment outside. 65 degrees, actually. When I pulled in the radio station, it was 65. We've got shorts on and actually felt a little cool. That's like 20 degrees cooler than it was yesterday at this time. So for the Central Catskills, National Weather Service saying a slight chance of showers this afternoon. Mostly cloudy tonight with a low of 45 degrees. Wow, some good sleeping weather after last night. Thursday, mostly cloudy, gradually becoming sunny with a high of 64 with a north wind 3 to 5 miles an hour. Thursday night, partly cloudy with a low around 40 degrees, calm wind. Then Friday, partly sunny with a high near 66, light east wind. Friday night, a chance of showers being late at 2 a.m. Then the weekend sounds like really, really crappy for Memorial Day weekend. There's supposed to be showers on Saturday with a high of 55, 80% chance. And Sunday showers likely, a high of 61, 60% chance. Even on Monday, they're talking about 60% chance. So not a very nice weekend for all the stuff that's going on, and people will be up here trying to enjoy the good Catskills mountain weather. Okay, back to Richie Havens here. We're going to do the Indian prayer.

The Indian Prayer. You've been listening to 1 Hour Wonders this afternoon. My name is Bob Stewart, and been playing the music of Richie Havens. Hope you enjoyed it. I actually did. It brings back a lot of memories of seeing him, you know, like 3 or 4 times in the past. Got time for one more tune here. So enjoy the cooler weather, actually. Good sleeping night tonight. I'll see you in a couple weeks. I don't know who I'm going to do for that. We're going to close out with The Young Boy.

state forces is to be directed at breaking the poverty chain by protecting their younger brothers and sisters from repeating the dead-end lifestyle the society has created for them and their community. They say they will declare zero population in the nation's prisons by the year 2000.

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0: Well, that does it for this edition of Pop-Up. Thanks so much for spending some time with us. I'm Mike.
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0: 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And again, this is From the Forest since 2010, 6 to 7 p.m. Talk about a different forest-related topic. And every third Wednesday, we talk to Mr. Mead, Mr. Gary Mead, about a different Catskills tree. How's it going, Gary?
1: It's going good. How are you, Ry?
0: I'm doing okay. And we got Bob Hart on as well.
2: Good evening, folks. How's it going?
1: Yep.
0: I've been swimming four times already with this heat. Freaking not even June yet.
2: What's the water, 20 degrees?
0: Oh, it's cold, but you know what?
1: Well, it's probably 44, 46, something like that.
0: It's cold, but the kids go in and they don't care.
1: Oh, I know your kids. My mom used to tell us, don't you kids go in that water till you can't see snow in the mountains.
2: Oh,
1: and we went in, but we didn't tell her. And, you know, the water was probably 40 degrees at that
2: point. Your voice
1: was
2: a little higher.
1: Geez, we get, we'd go down to the river and, oh, we're going fishing. We bring our bathing suit. But we'd have to hide all that when we got back because, we didn't tell her we didn't go swimming, but we didn't tell her we did either, you know.
0: Yeah.
2: Lied by omission.
0: In May?
1: Yeah,
0: maybe April.
1: Probably April.
0: Wow.
1: Yeah,
2: you're probably talking a lot higher when you get out of that water.
1: When you're kids, mom in the spring and in the fall says, "Oh, take your coat." And I always come home and they go, "Where's your coat?" I said, "I would tell her, I told you I didn't need it. I don't know where it is. I have to go. I'll find it tomorrow."
0: Oh my God! Yeah, that's like my son. He doesn't know where anything is, man. Ask him where something is. Who knows? I'm going to start, dummy courting stuff to him.
2: Dummy court. I never heard that.
1: Yeah.
0: That's what they say in the military. When guys would lose their gas mask or lose their rifle, lose their freaking anything, or lose their moonbeam. You know, when you get in the military, a flashlight becomes a moonbeam. It gets really sophisticated.
1: Yeah.
0: But, they dummy cord stuff to guys. I remember they would do that. They'd walk over and take 550 cord and start.
2: Really?
0: Yep, tie it right to you. They'd be like, there, now you won't lose it.
1: Yeah. That's a cool idea.
0: It's a cool idea. It's something. So we're talking about bald cypress tonight, right, Gary?
1: Yes, because. Turn that thing.
2: Must be a reason, I guess. Tell us the reason.
1: I just. Last fall, October, somebody dropped a slab off at my shop. Somebody had given them, and it was dark, and I just put it on the dolly. I thought it was a black walnut. Yeah, it was quite dark. I never really looked at it. I said, as soon as I get to it, about a month ago, I pulled it out, and I said, I think I'm going to do this for this guy. And, he come to the gallery. I told him, I don't give estimates anymore. I work time and materials. He understood the thing and all that, but I pulled it out, and I had this cherry root base that I put under it because it matched it perfectly. It was just a...
2: That's beautiful.
1: I've had that cherry root, I bet, probably for 15, 16 years, and I didn't know what I was going to do with it. But as soon as I saw that, pulled that table out to work on, I said, oh, man, I got that. It was something else to get it flat, and it hits the floor in 8 different places, and I mean, it sits nice, and it ended up coming out really nice.
2: How did you flatten that?
1: So, a long story short, it just takes time.
2: Yeah, I was gonna say,
1: it starts with a chainsaw. You set it on a table, a flat tabletop, and you take a 1-inch stick and you go around it and mark it, just kind of get it close with, and then you cut about a quarter, half inch away from that with your chainsaw. Then you get your grinders and
2: A lot of work.
1: So I finished this thing and I'm all happy and this guy's going to have this beautiful coffee table. But while I was working on it, I got looking at it and I said, man, this is not black walnut. For one thing, the bottom was, you couldn't see the the grain in it because it was just dark and it wasn't, and I put my sanding sealer on the bottom before I turned it over, before I actually attached the base to it, because I worked on it upside down, and So anyway, I put sanding sealer on it. It drank it like a dry sponge.
2: Wow.
1: And I said, this ain't walnut. Walnut doesn't drink anything like that.
2: Mm-hmm.
1: So when I turned it over, the other side had been put through a sander or something, a drum sander, time save or something, and it was sanded down. And I got looking at it, and I go, man, this is actually a cookie cut. And if anybody doesn't know what a cookie cut is, it's when they, after they felled this tree, they obviously, somebody took a 4-inch slab off, or it's probably 4.5-inch cut with a chainsaw. I mean, it was 37, the widest point, irregular shaped, and 57 at the long way. So this was a pretty good sized tree.
0: Yeah.
1: And so I turned it over, and then I said, oh my God, because the weight of it and everything, and I didn't, never worked a lot with cypress, but the first idea I had, I said, geez, I think this is cypress. I saw him when I went to Florida to visit Jen.
0: What made you think that?
1: And Drew. I don't know. Just being in the woodworking world so long, it just was the first thought to come to my mind, but I wasn't sure.
0: Yeah.
1: So I took a close-up picture of it, and I sent it to my friend Rob Reynolds, because he has a master's in arboriculture, and I sent it to him, and then I called him up. I said, did you get the pictures? He goes, what pictures? I said, well, check your, I texted you a picture of something I'm working on. I need a, I think it's a cypress, but I can't, I really am not 100% sure. And, you know, we talked for, he said they aren't here yet and whatever. And they finally, they came through and he goes, oh, God, they said, that's a cookie cut bald cypress. And I said, I thought it was cypress. But he said, yeah, that's definitely, because he told me when I was talking to him, he said, I got an app on my phone. I can just, but he said, I don't need the app. That's bald cypress. You don't have to.
2: Are there a lot of variations of cypress?
1: There's different ones. The research I did, it's called Nootka cypress is the prettiest when it's growing, I guess.
0: Yeah.
1: But
0: where's that?
1: What's that?
0: Do you know where that is?
1: That's a type of a cypress.
0: Oh, yeah?
1: Yeah. It's called Nootka cypress. And I guess there's, like, different ones. But the cypress, I also learned, is kind of like tamarack. I always call tamarack
0: tumeric. Or you?
2: Tumeric.
0: Or you? Because isn't it? I gotta look that up.
2: Tumeric color, you mean, like that orange?
1: The tamarack, or the Holland pine, or larch. They lose their needles. They turn yellow. What I found out, bald cypress, and cypress does that too. So there's a, you know, a couple of trees that they do lose their needles and they become bare in the winter. And that's the only two softwoods that I know of that do that. So, but anyway, so the guy comes to pick it up and he said, oh, I can't afford that. And I said, well, I'll put it in the gallery and it's for sale. If anybody wants to come down and see it, it's so beautiful.
0: How did this guy come across it? A bald cypress up here.
1: Actually, he got it from up in the Barker Boom. And a guy I used to know up there, because when he dropped it off, he said, oh, the guy's got, this is one of the smaller ones. He's got like four or five more up there. And actually, it wasn't him. His wife was giving him away because she sold the place. He passed away like a year previous, and she sold the place, and she was just getting rid of stuff. And he said, oh, my God, there's four or five more. And I said, well, geez, go tell her I'll pay her money for them. So he called me the next day. He said, they're already gone. Somebody already come and got them. So anyway, it was nice just working with it. And
2: it's beautiful.
1: And that's why I'm doing this show tonight. And the growth rings are so tight. You know, you need a magnifying glass to see them.
0: Let's make it really strong.
1: Yeah, it is. It's
2: like
1: super
2: steel,
1: and
2: right?
1: You know, a lot of cookie cuts, whoever dried it really dried it really well, because usually there is very little checking and cracking in it. It's an amazing piece.
0: How old do you think the tree is?
1: I would figure it's got to be 200 plus.
0: Wow.
1: And, you know, when I'm reading, I'm thinking they're saying they live to 1,000 years. But, you know, I don't know. Maybe I should sit down and maybe this thing is 500 years old. I don't know.
0: It might be one of the oldest, then, trees in the eastern United States, then.
1: Yeah.
0: If it lives that long.
1: Yeah. Research I did, they have some that were 2,500 years old.
2: Wow.
1: And, you know, that's quite a long lifespan. And they only get the knees if they're grown in water.
0: Yeah, we'll explain the knees.
1: The knees are, it holds a tree up out of the water. So, actually, the knees happen that protects it from tipping over in a flood.
0: Yeah, there's debate about that when I researched it. Like, some people say it's gas exchange. Some people say it's for structural integrity, like you said.
1: Yeah.
0: But they say they don't know.
1: Yeah.
0: They're not sure.
1: Yeah, well, that's a pretty good... Yeah.
0: You would think it would be structure, though.
1: Pretty good.
0: Been growing in a wet, swampy area, right? How does it stay up?
1: Yeah, and it's, you know...
0: Then they get pretty tall, right?
1: Yeah, they get...
0: 90 feet?
1: 100. 90 feet, yeah.
0: That's pretty tall, especially in a wet area.
2: Are the swamps like brackish water, or are they all fresh water?
0: I think it's fresh water.
1: Fresh and salt.
0: Fresh and salt.
1: They'll
0: okay.
1: grow in either, and, you know, they like full sun. They can grow, but, you know, if you plant them, like, around here, I mean, I was surprised to find out you could grow them in the mountains here, and they will survive. They can survive below zero, sub-zero weather.
0: Zones 4 through 10. Apparently is what it can handle. So zone 4 is most of New York.
1: Yeah.
0: And zone 5. But naturally, on its own, it's found in southern New Jersey, which I did not
1: know. Oh, I didn't know that. Yeah.
0: It's the Delaware Coastal Plain, or whatever you want to call it. Apparently there's bald cypress there. I had no idea.
1: Yeah.
0: That's what research said.
1: Nice.
0: Yeah, the source I got it from was Plant Native is what the site is. And, yeah, that's what they claimed. I was very surprised.
1: Yeah, I was actually surprised that you could grow in New York, and it's
0: like a lot of trees that can handle wet, it can also handle dry. Like sycamore is kind of like that too. It'll handle, like, I've seen sycamore growing not just in floodplains, but growing in quarries.
1: Yeah,
0: where it's really friggin' dry. And the same is true with bald cypress. I guess it'll handle both very dry and very wet.
1: Yeah.
0: So.
2: Do you ever hear of those that wood? It's it grows like in. I've seen some pictures. It grows in like a desert. It's called like I think ironwood or something. It takes like
0: Osage.
2: I don't know. It takes like forever to grow. It grows like very slow. It's like really like steel.
1: Mesquite. Like I don't know.
2: Crazy. I gotta show you. Maybe you could do something on one of them. Should get some pictures.
0: Well, most trees have short lives when they grow on wet sites, but apparently bald cypress is not one of them.
1: Yeah.
0: So it can also handle salt, but it needs full sun for the most part. So I've never seen one. They have those huge buttress roots. I've seen photos of them, but I've never seen a bald cypress.
2: Is that like in the ones in the Louisiana swamps?
0: Yep.
1: When I went to visit Jen and Drew in Florida, they live around a lake. It's actually a salt lake, and they take their boat and they go across the lake and under a bridge, and there's a little restaurant there that we, every time I go down, we go there. It's such a beautiful, but you weave in and out the bald cypresses, and I mean, the bases of these.
0: Where is this?
1: This is in Florida.
0: Oh, in Florida?
1: Inverness.
0: Yeah.
1: Yeah. Oh, anyway, she takes in the alligators there, but, you know, the bald cypress, from a distance, they don't look that massive, but you go up to them, and, I mean, the knees on these things are, like, 7 feet wide,
2: really?
1: And they don't come straight up, they go on up, they flare down, so they, basically,
2: like a big cone,
1: that's
2: right?
1: What keeps them from tipping over in a flood, I would think.
0: But, what's that, Bob?
2: Looks like a big cone. It's like a, and then it gets really thin.
0: I guess so.
1: Well, it's like a bunch of stilts sticking up out of the water. And yeah. It's
0: now is the water always inundated where it is, or
1: is the water what?
0: Always, there's always water around it, like where they grow, or does it like does it go away?
1: Well,
0: sometimes?
1: down there, it,
0: where
1: it
0: the
1: does.
0: Where the trees
1: but
0: are,
1: they only get the knees if there's
2: if they're in the water.
1: If
2: right?
1: they're in the water,
0: right? But I wonder if the water's always around.
2: I think
1: well, in that spot it is.
0: It is, huh?
1: Yeah, yeah.
0: It's amazing they could germinate.
1: Yeah.
0: Like, how the hell do they do that?
1: I don't know. It might be that the air goes underneath them, you know, the knees, and I don't know.
0: But how the hell do they grow? Like, that's what I couldn't find is, how do they start growing in water?
1: Well, I don't have a clue. I never found any of that either.
0: Yeah.
1: They said if you start them, and you want them to get the knees, you just submerge them in water. And when they're really young, you start them in a pot. You keep the pot, you know, filled to the brim with water. They'll get the knees. Yeah. And but if you put them outdoors, you know, and start them out there, they won't ever get the knees unless you plant them in water. And you can plant them in water, but a seed, what, falls to the bottom and just starts growing a tree. Who knows?
0: All right.
1: Maybe a fish has to eat it and poop it out. Who knows?
0: Yeah, right.
1: It could be something like that. I mean, a lot of our stuff has to go through an animal to germinate.
0: Yeah. Yeah.
1: So,
2: well, how the dandelions grow in solid, dry dirt in my driveway. They come out of nowhere. There's millions of them.
1: You ain't going to kill the dandelions. They've tried.
2: No, you can't kill them.
1: I don't know why people try
2: so hard. I mowed
1: them
2: the other day. It 2 days, they were like 8 inches high already. I've never seen something grow so fast.
0: Yeah.
1: Well, you know how smart they are. When you mow your lawn,
2: yeah, I know,
1: the next time they come up,
2: more.
1: they come up to the just below the mower blade.
2: Yeah.
1: They come up and they don't get tall anymore. They stay short to the ground. They're one of the most intelligent plants on the planet.
2: Should try to get a dialogue going with them.
0: Yeah, okay, Bob. How many times did you mow your lawn already, Bob?
2: Twice,
0: yeah, me too.
2: Three times, actually.
0: Three?
2: Yeah, I had to go.
0: You're up on the mountain.
1: You know how many times I've mowed my lawn?
2: I wouldn't call it a lawn. I'd call it a dandelion.
1: I don't mow my lawn.
2: Whatever.
0: All right.
1: It drives my neighbor nuts, but...
0: Yeah, whatever. They'll get over it.
1: Yeah, they will. Well, you know why I don't mow? Well, one thing I'm harvesting...
0: Don't mow May? No mow May thing there, Gary?
1: Well, I don't mow in May or June. Last year...
0: June?
2: June.
0: All right. What are you talking about?
1: No,
0: you're
1: going
0: to be haying.
2: June is off limits.
1: Well, it does. It comes up like hay, but... You know, in June, when you don't mow your lawn, the flowers that you never see on your lawn when you mow it, they're there.
0: Oh, I believe it.
1: Yeah, they are. They all come. And every season has... but I love to see that. And I mow the front of my house. Maybe I mowed that three times the entire season last year. But my neighbor starts getting cranky, so I say, oh, don't worry, neighbor, I'll make you proud. So I mow the freaking lawn. But the other lawn I mowed once. And I already mowed that once this year, but what it was the hay from last year that mulched down. I had to blow that out into my hedges so my dandelions would be really healthy.
2: Anybody tries to get rid of them, you encourage them.
1: I love dandelions.
2: What do you do with them again?
1: Four or five flowers every day. When you take a dandelion that's out in the sun, the flower's warm.
2: Now, with the yellow, right?
1: And it's delicious. I got yellow fingers in the morning from picking them.
2: I mean, that's the time you eat them, when they're little yellow flowers. You don't eat them any other time, when they become a ball of seeds.
1: No, you don't do that. Well,
2: you're choking to death on them.
1: But, you know, I had them on my lawn this year really thick, and you know, I got three packed quarts of dandelion flowers that you pick them, you got to dry them right away or they'll turn, you know, they'll go to seed.
2: Oh, really?
1: And I dry them, you know, I pick them in the morning, they're dry that night when I come home from work, and I pack them in quart jars and seal them, and, you know, I use them in tea.
2: Stephanie says the Italians make some.
1: And they really, they're delicious. And right now I'm collecting roots and leaves. out of my garden, because people say, why don't you, you know, till your garden? I said, geez, I killed all those dandelions. I said, I'm waiting for them to get. And I don't take the flowers off of them because they're pretty much, it's a pain in the neck. And I pick them at night when the energy, or in the evening, when the energy goes back down into the root from, you know, when the flowers close up during the,
2: really?
1: At night, the energy goes back into the root. So I get more energy in the root. And so, you know, I got quite a bit of. But that, too, you got to process them right away. And
2: what do they taste like?
1: I got it down to a science. It's not, I mean, dandelion root and leaves, they're not real tasty, but they're really good for you. So, you know, you mix them with, you know, my five-flower tea, whatever. I feel good doing
2: you're
1: gonna
2: it. You're going to be well-preserved. It
1: takes
2: the
1: a lot of, it's a lot of work, and you get up early and you make sure it gets done, and I don't know.
2: Right.
1: I mean, when I first started doing it, it was a lot more work, but I got a science to collecting the leaves and the roots now.
0: No, yeah.
1: It still takes time, but it's I cut a lot of time out of it. And but anyway, not many people really want to know about it, but if
0: what's
1: you do
0: it good, what's it good for?
1: What's that?
0: What's it good for?
1: It kills cancer cells, for one thing.
2: Wow.
1: And it's good for your bladder. It's good for your intestines. I don't think there's anything it's not good for.
2: You should be well-preserved in the afterlife. I'll tell you, the Egyptians should have known about you.
1: I don't know, but we'll see. You know, I get so tired of doctors and prescriptions and all that shit. I'm just like, I try to avoid that. You know, I'm 72. I take no medications, and I'm very, very happy about that.
0: Yeah.
1: And I don't want to get on something because, you know, I have a close, you know, Mary, God bless her soul. They put her on everything, and she's afraid, and she's always afraid if she don't. I don't know.
0: She's not listening to the show, is she?
1: What's that? Well, if she is, hi, honey, I love you very much. So, anyway, but, you know.
0: Some dandelions.
1: And people that are on these chemical medications, they can't take dandelions in their system because it counteracts with the chemicals. And, you know, I don't know.
2: You know what interacts a lot with stuff? St. John's wort. It's like a flower or something.
1: Yeah.
2: Interacts with a lot of stuff. Like, I know personally, I just got over this anxiety thing. And, you know, you're not walking off this anxiety thing. You got to go on some kind of med. I'm on Zoloft for 8 weeks now.
1: Yeah.
2: It just finally made a big difference.
0: Bob, have you tried stacking firewood for your depression?
2: It works. You ain't walking off this big depression, man. I don't care what anybody says.
0: Yeah.
2: Unless you have it, you never know. Oh, it's the most horrible thing in the
0: world. Stacking firewood works for me.
2: Yeah.
0: All right, so bald cypress. The bark of this tree is pretty cool, I guess. It kind of shreds into a... like into strips. Did you ever touch one when you were down in Florida?
1: Yeah, yeah, and it kind of reminded me a little bit of sycamore.
0: Sycamore.
1: The way that the bark was, and
0: but then it kind of shreds into long strips, right?
1: Yeah. Like, well, I never like pulled cedar? On one. Yeah.
2: Cedar does that, right? Like pulls out.
0: Yeah. White cedar.
2: Yeah.
1: Not.
0: It's not like white cedar at all.
1: It's kind of like that, but you know, up on the in the top, it seemed to, you know, be more like a sick. But that they were the new growth in the limbs. And
0: are they always pyramidal shape? That's what I read, but I don't know. In the woods, are they pyramid shape, or is that just in the open?
1: That's probably just in the open.
0: Yeah, they say like supposed to have a really nice shape if they're open grown, nice pyramidal shape. So we've actually just added it to, I think, our tree plant, Catskill Forest Association's tree planting list.
2: Cypress, yeah.
0: Yeah. Oh, yeah. Yeah, because if it's zone 4 through 9, and what's really attractive to me is not it's just its appearance and its long life, because we call it the legacy tree planting program. We want to have trees on the landscape for a while.
1: Yeah.
0: It's also like it can grow in a variety of sites.
1: Yeah.
0: Like a lot of people have clay, and apparently it can handle some clay, so, you know. That's a heavy soil.
2: A lot of things grow.
1: I think about the only...
0: Some things do, like pin oak will handle it.
1: Oh. The only you know, it can't grow in shade that well. I mean, it likes the full sun. So, you know, it'll tolerate it. But it's kind of like a hemlock. It'll tolerate it.
0: Yeah, well, hemlock is tolerate a lot of shade.
1: Yes. It's one of them.
0: Yeah.
2: We were in a hotel in St. Petersburg. And
0: St. Petersburg,
2: Florida.
0: Yeah.
2: And they had all these beams, and it was beautiful. The Pecky cypress.
0: Yeah.
2: And it's all got all these, I guess they're wormholes. There's thousands and thousands of holes in it. But what, you ever see Pecky cypress? Gorgeous.
0: Now, is that from bald cypress? Or?
2: I don't know. But,
0: probably,
2: they call
0: right?
2: It Pecky cypress, and it's got all, it looks like a sponge, actually.
0: Yeah. Huh.
2: But like wood. Hmm. And they made the beams at this hotel. Beautiful.
1: Huh. Oh, and cypress, too, the way they grow, they're a lot of the large birds, like a bald eagle and, you know, the big hawks, they love nesting in them because they, of the way they grow, and they can really, you know, the way the limbs grow, they support the nest really well. But, you know, and that and the seeds from the cones that they get, just, you know, a lot of different birds and animals eat those.
0: Yeah.
1: And I think even when they drop in the water, the fish eat them.
2: It's a conifer tree? Is that what I'm...
0: Deciduous conifer. It actually loses needles, I guess. And they turn... The needles, I guess, turn rusted or brick red. I don't know.
1: Yeah, they say the rusty color, like the tamarack, where the larch. And it's really, really rot resistant. Yeah. I mean, I would compare it to black locust and teak, really, by the way that what I read about it. It doesn't rot. Well, usually anything that grows by water or in water is rot resistant.
2: Well, they pull those out of the swamps, those ones that have been in there for 100 years or so. They're worth a ton of money. They've got all, like, calcified in a minute.
1: Yeah, well, that's when they go underneath the water in any log, red oak, maple, whatever, when it goes underwater, it doesn't have oxygen, so it can't rot.
2: Minerals, right?
1: And, you know, I mean, a lot of people, that's what they do for a living. And, you know, they're... find a log and, you know, they make like 4 or 5 mantles out of one log. They sell for $10,000 a mantle.
2: Yeah.
0: How long does that have to be submerged, do you think?
2: Like 100, that's when they first started.
1: Well, they're finding stuff from, you know, 1900s when they floated them down the river.
0: Yeah.
1: Some of them, you know, sunk.
0: Yeah.
1: And
2: that's big money, man. They get like $20,000 just for the to pull a tree out of there.
1: Yeah, well, I think it's a pretty big investment to try to go out and do that and buy the snorkeling gear and and then getting permission to even, you know, go on this, you know, it's not like you're going out in international water in the ocean. It's along these rivers and stuff. And I think there's... Yeah, once people started doing it, whatever, I'm sure that the government got involved with permits and all that kind of stuff, too.
0: Right.
1: So,
0: yeah.
1: It looks great when they're, you know, getting paid $10,000 for a mantle, but, you know, from the time they got the log till the mantle's done, you don't see all that. And it's probably pretty risky, but what a... What a great way to make a living, though.
0: Yeah.
1: And,
2: they're very heavy, too, because they got all the minerals. The water's been filtering through them for 100 years, and they're very heavy.
1: And you have to dry them really, really carefully.
2: Oh, yeah?
1: So that they don't, you know, I mean, they'll just start popping apart. You know, that's a lot. I mean, it's as saturated as it can get. Doesn't get any wetter than that.
0: Yeah, you gotta be careful. I would think when you saw them somehow. I don't know.
1: What's that?
0: You have to be different in the way you saw them with a sawmill, or?
1: Well, they're super wet, so they would saw like butter because
2: they got minerals in them.
0: Yeah,
2: that's the thing.
1: You know, who knows how much silica's in the wood too from being impregnated for being there that long? Because a lot of them are covered with silt. You know, they take these radar things and they can see them underneath. You know, they have to dig through maybe sometimes 2 feet of mud to get to them.
0: Wow.
1: And
2: they've been there for 100 years or so.
0: Yeah.
1: But they're well-preserved. And
0: you know, there's a show on it, right?
1: The cypress, when they, you know, get hit by lightning or whatever and come down in some kind of a hurricane, they're, you know, under the water. But they don't rot. I mean, they're very rot-resistant, which is, you know, I was excited when I found out about how, you know, and I'm really happy you're going to put them in your legacy program. That's,
0: yeah. I guess they call them, the Southerners call them, I found this online, wood eternal, meaning they're extremely rot-resistant. So,
1: yeah.
0: I don't know, they have some kind of phenolics in them, but they're used for coffins, water tanks, boat hulls, shingles, fencing, railroad ties, and building construction. But I don't know, I wouldn't recognize the wood if I saw it.
1: No, I kind of would. I got a piece right now.
0: But if you're just tuning in, you're listening to From the Forest every Wednesday, 6 to 7 p.m. Tonight's topic is bald cypress with Gary Mead.

0: All right. If you're just tuning in, you're listening to From the Forest every Wednesday, 6 to 7 p.m. And tonight we talked to Mr. Mead, Mr. Gary Mead, third Wednesday, about a different Catskills tree. This one doesn't grow in the Catskills, but it could. So the bald cypress grows as north as southern New Jersey. But could be something to see on the landscape. But it grows in that Delaware coastal plain, which, you know, that's where, you know, the Delaware River starts in the Catskills. So let's bring it a little further north.
1: Yeah. And like I say, you can plant it right in your swamp, and it will get the knees.
2: If you got a swamp.
0: So, you know, according to the research I found, in cultivation, this is what was quoted and stands out to me as a possible tree to plant up here. And I quote, "One of the most adaptable large native trees available for planting in eastern North America."
1: Is a bald cypress?
0: Yeah, bald cypress. So this is that and Dawn Redwood, too, are extreme opportunities. If you're looking for a tree to plant in the middle of your lawn or a field or something, this might be one.
1: Yeah.
2: It doesn't say how fast. Is it a fast grow or slow grow?
1: It'll grow 2 to 4 feet a year.
0: Oh, yeah. Okay, that's pretty fast.
1: Yeah, right? Until it reaches maturity of about 16 years.
0: All right.
1: And then it slows down a little bit. It gets wider, not taller. So, I was kind of, I said 2 to 4 foot a year. Holy moly, those things want to reach up for the sky.
0: It's most at home. Its home range would be the Mississippi Valley. So Louisiana, Florida, and the Mississippi Valley. So that's where it's very big. 90, 110 feet high, I guess.
2: Wow.
0: And it forms cathedral-like groves in that home range. So I don't know. I didn't see them in Florida where I was because that's not where they grow,
2: it's
0: I guess.
2: It's crazy. All the roots are out in the up above the water. It's like all. It's really, really crazy-looking stuff.
1: And it's very eco-friendly. It purifies, removes nutrient sediments and pollutants from water. And, I mean, trees are just amazing. And, I mean, they take crap and turn it into good stuff. They all have they're so amazing. Yeah, people need to actually realize more about that, I would think. They're kind of taken for granted because there's so many, but you know
0: people are hoarding trees now. They got too many. You know, a lot of people have too many trees around their homes. But I always tell people if you want to plant a tree near the house, and you're all about trees near the house, please plant a white pine. That way, maybe 40 years from now, if my son does tree work, he could charge you $5,000 to take it down.
1: Yeah.
0: Right?
2: It'll fall on your house.
0: So. Well, with inflation, who knows? Yeah. It could be $7,000.
2: You can tell them you're saving their lives.
0: Yeah. But no, please don't plant white pine near the house.
2: Or a hemlock.
1: Actually, any
0: or spruce.
1: Any tree.
0: Any big tree.
1: Any big tree, I wouldn't plant by your house.
2: Hemlocks,
1: I
2: mean, it's always cracking.
1: It's in a storm, it'll threaten you. And you know, we had when I moved to my house in Arkville, we had I think it was a 110-foot huge spruce.
0: Yeah.
1: And
0: there's some big ones on that road right there.
1: Oh, my God.
0: Your neighbor had a big one, too, 2 doors down or whatever.
1: But this was like 15, 20 feet from my house. And I was watching the kids one weekend. Sally was at work, and we had a wind that come through. And it was coming out of the west, the wind. Now the west, the wind, northwest, which was pretty incredible. But it was high wind, and it

0: gets pretty squirrely up there. And
1: crazy, Jerry. And you just went up there with nothing?
0: I went up there with nothing. I was, but this, that was risky. That was really stupid.
1: What was this, like 1980s?
0: It was a real stupid thing to do.
1: Gary the Wild Man.
0: Yeah, I just got shit done.
2: He's had a control.
1: You ever seen,
0: that tree had to go, and it went.
2: He's out of control.
1: You know what I've seen? I saw a guy do this down in Ellenville. You could tell he's definitely a carpenter. I don't know who he is, but it was off 209, and he didn't climb up. He was like, I'll build my scaffolding up. And you could tell he just built himself scaffolding up the tree and removed branches. It was crazy.
0: Yeah, that's
1: but
0: cool.
1: He got it done.
0: Well, I had this just a handsaw, and I started at the bottom, and I left about a foot on each limb so I could, like a ladder going up.
1: Yeah, yeah.
0: And then I got a ladder to get back down. While I was up, I wasn't harnessed in or nothing. I went up in the last 20 feet. I got to put a notch in this and I'll cut it. Well, when that thing left the tree, it was like a slingshot.
1: Yeah, you went around.
0: I thank you, Lord, that you didn't slingshot me out of that tree. It would have killed me.
2: Right off the tree.
1: Oh, yeah. Videos online with guys getting...
0: I would have been dead. There was no way I would have survived that being 80, 90 feet up. So anyway... It scared me, and I don't know, you remember Dave Reardon,
1: yeah.
0: He used to do tree cutting, and well, I climbed down out of the tree, and I was shaking, going, wham, thank you God not killing me today, Lord, that was awesome, but anyway, I climbed back down, and I hired him to come and take the rest of the tree down, but you know, I said, just get it on the ground, and he come over and he had the rest of it, you know, but he had the gear and whatever. But, you know, back then, this was like 35 years ago, you know, he charged me $90 to take it down. And I thought, geez, that's really reasonable. He said, well, most of it's done because all the limbs and everything I had cleaned up. I brought them down the mill and threw them over the bank or somewhere.
1: But a lot of limbs.
0: There were a lot of limbs.
2: A lot of trips to the mill.
1: So coincidentally, that's what I did today, I had some time in that spruce tree that's up on the hill.
0: Yeah.
1: I didn't want to dump it because then it would be in the lawn and the guy mows the lawn. And I want, you know, there's so many damn limbs. So I just climbed up and gradually took some limbs down, came down, dragged them over, went back up, dragged. Those trees, for anyone who doesn't know why they're so expensive, the amount of limbs in 7 feet of trunk.
0: Probably about 45.
1: It's just freaking crazy, you know. It's like this tree is nuts, man.
0: Yeah.
1: There's a huge pile. We're not even. I didn't even finish it.
2: They're like every 6 inches.
1: There's a huge pile that I'm gonna light up sometime this summer.
0: Yeah,
1: it's gonna be great.
0: Yeah,
1: but
0: yeah, and that burns. So
2: they go up nice.
1: Yeah. Oh yeah,
0: hot and fast.
1: And we stacked them real nice and compact.
0: Yeah,
1: you know, so it's gonna burn nice.
0: Oh, and yeah. That's down at back of the
1: yeah. Yeah, you'll see it now. It looks like a little Dr. Seuss spruce tree.
0: Yeah.
1: Right behind our office on the hill. But, man, terrible. The only thing worse is blue spruce because they're prickly.
0: Yeah, they really stick you.
1: Yeah. But, well, anyway, what else you got to say about bald cypress?
0: You can, you know, buy cookie cuts and slabs online and... You know, they're quite expensive, and depending on the cookie cuts are all, like twice as much as the lumber, you know, the live edge stuff.
1: I don't really know how abundant or common they are. Like, is it still part of the wood products industry? Are they protected? I have no idea.
0: They're protected right now.
1: Okay.
0: You can take them if they die or if they get blown down. Well, you can't go out and, because Jennifer and Drew, when I was down there, they were saying, you know, there's like, if you run into them with a boat, it's a $10,000 fine.
2: Really?
0: Even if they're still there. You can't, they're very well protected.
1: Yeah.
2: And this is where, all over the country?
1: That was in Florida.
0: That's in Florida, in Inverness, where Jennifer lives. But every state and every swamp, and, you know, they're... Louisiana, I'm sure they probably have different laws, whatever, too. But,
1: mm-hmm.
0: You know, it's for the most part, what I heard, you just can't go in and cut them. There's no more, you know.
2: It's like their national landmark almost. You know, it's like it's what you expect to see down there. They protect them just to, that's what you know.
0: Oh, they're so cool. And they're a great habitat for fish.
2: Yeah.
0: And, you know, when the water, they get high water and fast water, a fish will go inside.

0: the that's what I read, inside the knees, and it's more like a just like an eddy in there.
1: Yeah.
0: That kind of
1: bugs and stuff get in there. It's yeah. Good cover.
0: And they sit there and they ride out the storm underneath the knees of the.
1: Probably mitigates floods, I would imagine.
0: Yeah.
1: Right.
2: I see what you say about soil and water. It says clay and loam. What's loam?
1: Loam is, oh, Gary, you're a farmer. What's loam?
0: Loam, that's a, like, fluffy soil.
1: Yeah, a mix of what, sand and silt?
0: Kind sand,
1: of?
0: Silt.
1: Good soil.
0: You know, along the rivers you get that.
1: Yeah.
0: Loamy.
1: It's the stuff you would see after Irene went through in the buildings.
0: Yeah.
1: It's like, oh, God.
0: Yeah.
1: Didn't want to see it there. Want to see it out in the field, though, when you're planting, right? But not. It's alluvial for the most part.
0: Right? Yeah.
1: Like it's laid down by water, I guess.
0: Yeah.
1: I don't know.
0: Comes from the right? silt and the sediment. The actually muddy water.
2: Yeah.
0: Makes loom.
2: I hung out with muddy waters once.
0: You did?
2: Yeah.
1: Were they loomy? Telling stories again there, Bob?
0: Were they loomy?
2: he was pretty lit.
0: Pretty lit.
1: Muddy waters was?
2: Muddy waters was, yeah. He smoked a lot of weed, you know.
0: Yeah.
1: Did it help him, or did it hurt him?
2: I hung out with Muddy Woods.
1: No kidding.
2: I hung out with a lot of people years ago.
1: That's crazy.
0: Yeah.
1: Jesus.
0: That's a good thing.
1: Well.
2: You know what his real name was?
1: No.
2: Muddy Woods?
1: No.
2: McKinley Morganfield.
1: Wow. That's not a bad name either. He could have gone by that as well. Right?
0: Yeah.
2: He's got a son that's...
0: That would have stuck.
2: I forgot he's got a son. It's called something, Mud something. I forgot.
1: McKinley, McKinley Morganfield.
2: Homage to his father.
1: It's not bad, you know.
2: Yeah.
1: It's like.
0: So I wanted to ask you a little bit about your tree planting program that you got. So, do you buy these trees and you plant them on members' properties?
1: Yeah. Yep. On members' private land.
0: Right.
1: Yeah, and we. The only rules we have is we don't do like any hedges for people anymore. They wanted that like privacy screen.
0: Right.
1: Well, it's for trees that we feel are important and want to be on the landscape for a while.
0: Yeah.
1: For the most part.
0: Legacy.
1: I mean, we do plant peach and plum, which peach does not survive very long, so that's not that much of a legacy, but that's a one kind of exception to the rule, but yeah.
0: What's a peach tree, about 10 years, 12 years?
1: 10, 12 tops. They really start getting diseases around 8. But they should start producing fruit like year 1, 2.
0: Yeah.
1: Like they really should. If they're happy, they will produce right away. I call it the instant gratification of
2: the
1: fruit world.
2: They only last 10 years?
1: They might last longer, but they're going to start having major problems. But who cares?
0: You just
1: plant another one.
0: Yeah.
1: You know, it's not a big deal.
2: Yeah,
1: well,
2: it was fast, I guess.
1: Yeah, very fast.
0: Well, you get 1 6 years old, you go grab another one and plant. But you don't want if you
1: even
0: plant,
1: a seedling, even a potted peach is going to grow very fast. When I say fast, I actually mean fast. When tree guys say fast, a lot of times you're like, it's not that fast, right?
0: Yeah.
1: Because it's like, okay, they take forever. but peaches are actually fast growers.
0: Yeah. And what about pear?
1: Longer.
0: Do you need two peach trees to make peaches? I don't think so.
1: I don't think so, but it's always preferred, right?
2: Just don't plant any bamboo by your house.
1: Bamboo. Yeah, I've seen a couple of people plant that stuff.
2: For a week, for a day sometimes.
1: There's a guy down the road who has that.
0: Well, the persimmon, you need a male and a female to produce the American persimmon.
1: But I thought I found that they have cultivars that might be...
0: Well, they do. They're the Asian.
1: Yeah.
0: The Asian ones.
1: Well, they might crossbreed them with the American. I don't know. So the American needs both?
0: Yeah, you have to have one of each. Because I found a place down in Indiana, finally.
1: Okay.
0: They sold them in pairs of male and female. And
2: you just put them next to each other or something?
0: Well, they got to be in within, I don't know, 100 yards of each other.
2: Wow.
0: Well, they don't have to be that far apart, but they have to be at least that close, I think. But, you know, I plant them. I'm not going to put them 100 yards apart. And so
2: one in yours and one in your neighbor's.
0: Yeah, you know, I bought two for my son, and then for his birthday, and then I bought 6 more, and actually 7 came.
1: Oh, yeah.
0: So I potted them last night, and they're just sticks. They come in a box, and they're light. They're about 3 foot tall.
2: These are persimmons? How much they cost?
0: Persimmon. They were... They weren't that bad. I think for 10 trees, I paid $100.
2: Oh, that's not bad.
0: And that was shipping included and all that stuff.
1: Oh, yeah.
0: Tax. I don't know why they have to have tax on a tree.
2: I was waiting for you to say something about that.
1: That's crazy. I didn't think they would have tax on trees.
0: You wouldn't think, but
1: God,
0: everybody's got
1: it. What is wrong with these people?
0: They just have no clue.
1: They have no morality.
0: I don't. God. And the tree's going, really? You're taxing me?
2: There's people that sit around all day and go.
1: That's weird. I would think that'd be ag and markets, because like you go to like a farm stand, you don't pay tax on fruit and vegetables.
0: No, I know.
2: Well, so why would you pay? Nobody's gonna pay.
0: And anything organic.
1: No, I mean there's actually no tax.
0: I found out.
1: Huh?
0: Anything organic is non-taxable, I found out.
1: Well, I don't know. We've talked about this in radio shows, but maple syrup's like not taxed, for example.
2: Well, just produce in the supermarket, you don't pay tax on, right?
1: I don't think so.
0: I don't think so. No.
2: There's foods that's not
1: but there's different foods, like right, the sugar is.
0: Okay. Yeah.
1: But the trees, huh, Gary? Yeah. They got a tax on
0: trees.
1: Them.
0: They tax me on the trees.
1: I tell you, what? They just got their hands in everything.
0: Because you can message the seller, and you know, I said, you taxed my tree. And they said, well, we're required to collect.
2: I think now from when you buy stuff out of state, they have to charge tax.
1: What?
2: I think now they've changed. It used to be some states you could buy from, but, and they didn't charge tax when you're out of state. But now they think they all do now.
0: Well, it depends. They charge me 8% sales tax because I live in New York. It's like a punishment tax.
2: Yeah.
0: Because you live here.
2: Well, you know it pisses you guys off. That's why.
0: But it used to be if you bought out of state, they didn't charge tax.
2: A lot of tax, right.
0: Then New York said, no more of that. And a few years ago, they clamped down on them.
1: Oh, if you're buying online.
0: Yeah.
1: You're saying? Yeah.
2: My CNC.
0: Because Amazon never used to charge tax when they first started. Now everything is taxed.
2: I bought my CNC machine from North Carolina, and right after I bought it, they changed it. Now they charge tax.
1: Crazy.
2: I had to pay checks on $5,000.
1: Unreal.
0: It is. So, anyway, I have a poem I wanted to read.
1: All right. We got 2 minutes.
0: This I wrote. It won't take that long. I wrote this 12/8/25. And it's called Chosen Path Following. The path I follow is narrow, but true. Not many follow, and that's fine, too. Each searching for their special way, get up each morning facing their day. Belief strong and firm from where I stand, almost overwhelmed keeping up with my demands. Life been a challenge, to say the least. Never will I falter from what I believe. Honor, dignity, and truth being my lead. Car pulls over to take me for a ride. Look at the driver and people inside. Their false tongues spewing out lies. I will walk traveling the honesty trail. No desire following a world that has failed. Money greed makes no sense anymore. Money abuse making good people poor. Those who steal more than their share have no honor, dignity, truth, or even care. Chosen path following, steadfast and true, desiring goodness and equality for everyone. Although may not see this in my lifetime, will not keep me from passing it on. Chosen messenger, I know this to be true. Words being gentle, guiding but a few. Message clear. Teaching by example at will, more powerful than evil could ever kill. Surrounded by fake as clear as blue skies, sorting out all the truths from the deceiving lies. Love life and all lessons been taught, what to hold on to and what to let go, like waterfalls and rivers, constant their flow. Holding on to kindness with all my might. Lost souls wandering aimlessly in fright, my message being clear and concise. While ship may be sinking, covered with ice, hearing cries for help when maybe too late, for greedy who thought they had it made. Chosen path I follow has bumps along the way, seeing respect vanishing into thin air these days. Chosen path following, I believe I will stay. And thank you and good night, folks.
1: All right, and that's all the time we have. And don't forget Catskill Forest Association, chainsaw sharpening and maintenance, June 6th over there in Napanock. And you can look it up online, catskillforest.org. Have a good night.

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A butterfly puppet workshop begins at 2, immediately followed by the play. More information at theopeneyetheater.org.

0: Good evening, folks. It is Wednesday, May 20th, and you are having a good day because you're over the hump. Wednesday's here and gone, and we are on our way. Now, if you didn't know, the purpose of this show is to teach people that it is never too late, and it's certainly never too early to make positive life change, to connect with your passions and live this life to its fullest while staying true to who you are. Now, last 2 weeks ago, we did a whole thing on seniors living in the community, what to expect later in life, how to engineer the home. Did that with Miss Mama Reeves. And tonight, to continue the theme, I have representatives of Catholic Charities for Delaware Otsego and Schoharie with Miss Jen Bullard and Mary Banks. Welcome, ladies. How are you?
1: Great. Thank you for having us.
0: Yes, of course. Now, I just got to say, we have a lot to talk about. There's a lot of services. There's a lot of agencies that are out there that folks don't know about. So this is what we're going to do today. We're going to figure out who is Catholic Charities and how do you help?
1: Well, we have a number of different services in all three counties. We have services that are only in Otsego County, some services that are only in Delaware County, and some in Schoharie, and then we have some in all three. So
0: that's not confusing at all.
1: No, it's not. I know, but you're better off asking about one than me trying to list them all.
0: Yeah,
1: off.
0: Absolutely. There's a lot, and you guys are primarily based in Otsego.
1: We are actually very primary in all three counties. Not so much Delaware County. We're trying to make a bigger presence in Delaware County, but we are very much in Otsego and Schoharie County.
0: Okay. All right. So what are some of the services that you help with? And like, what's the demographic of people that you're helping age-wise? Is there a cap?
1: We have birth all the way up to seniors. So we have a child care program that's primarily in Otsego County. They help daycares. People who run home daycares that can, they help them get started. They help them do training. They do all kinds of guidance for them. And they have, we have programs for aging life services, clients 60 and above. We can help them with transportation, grocery shopping, light housekeeping for all three counties. We have our Care and Connections, which provides emergency services to all three of our counties. People who are in problems, like they get an electric bill shut off, they can call us and we can see if we can provide assistance. We have food pantries in Schoharie and Delaware County, in Sydney and up in Richmondville. We have a thrift shop in Richmondville. We have a domestic violence program in Schoharie County, which we have a hotline for. We have, I'm missing things. We have,
0: Jen, I don't know if you if you know it or not, but I think we're going to be here an hour.
1: Yes, we have a little bit of everything.
0: It's funny because whenever I have somebody on, they're like, I don't know if I have enough to talk about in an hour. I'm pretty sure we do. First, let's go back. Did you say something about daycare services?
1: Yes, we actually we partner with daycares, home daycares.
0: Okay.
1: So they can come alongside us and they help them with programming. They actually do checks on daycares. They do a number of different
0: things.
1: Now
0: we're talking child daycare.
1: Yes,
0: not
1: child daycare.
0: So
1: yes,
0: somebody
1: absolutely.
0: That actually wants to start their yes. own daycare.
1: Yes, they can reach out to us in Otsego County. And
0: did you know that, folks? I didn't know that.
1: Yes.
0: I had no idea.
1: Delaware Opportunities does it in Delaware County and we do it in Otsego County.
0: Okay, fantastic.
1: Yes.
0: So how often does that happen a year? I mean, like, you're doing that all the time?
1: That's a full-time program that goes on ongoing.
0: Wow.
1: And they also run our summer food program in the summer also.
0: So are you monitoring these daycares after, you know, the initial startups
1: yes.
0: and all that kind of
1: yep.
0: stuff?
1: Okay. Yep. They have to do checks. They have certain, they do all the daycare regulations through the state.
0: Okay, so it's keeping daycares mm-hmm. honest, learning how to open. So there you go. That's another thing we can just say, folks, if you've ever thought of it. Which it's in need.
1: Yes, absolutely.
0: Right?
1: There's
0: not a lot of daycares. And I know trying to get my daughter in, it took mm-hmm. forever.
1: And they lost a bunch in Otsego, especially during COVID. So it has been a huge growing need over the years.
0: Mm-hmm.
1: A number of them shut down.
0: Yeah. Now, a huge thing that's happening for the Catskill Center, at least, is we have the Social Care Network. And part of that is electric bills mm-hmm. and things like that. But y'all been doing that for a long time,
1: yes.
0: right? Before
1: yes.
0: there was any Social Care Network, there was Catholic Charities.
1: Yes.
0: And can you explain a little bit about who's eligible for that and how does that help? Like, is it just any person? Mary Banks, you probably know this answer.
2: I would say that it's pretty much any person that is in need. Certainly we look at income and whether or not they have exhausted all other resources? Like, have they used their heat benefits? Have they gone to DSS? Things like that.
0: Yeah, a lot of people don't even know that there are heat benefits, first of all. Yes. I mean, so where could they find? They could just go online and find this. Is the website easy? I mean, let me see. Well, let me see if I can find this here.
1: The heat benefit is over for the year. They don't come out again until this fall.
0: Okay.
1: So, but you can find them online.
0: CharitiesCCDOS.org. Mm-hmm. And that's going to give you Delaware, Otsego, and Schoharie counties. And also, you can find Catholic Charities on Facebook, Catholic Charities DOS. Yeah, so it'd be a good place for y'all to check in, jump in there, and see what kind of services they offer. Because, again, a lot of folks don't know that there's heat benefits. They don't know that there's assistance. And people are in a panic right now because NYSEG is killing people with these service charges. Yes. It's like, I have a, my uncle just got a $289 bill. He usually gets a $70 a month. And they are charging him for the delivery charge. Dude, are you carrying this on your back and running it through my wall outlets? That's a problem.
1: Yes.
0: And a lot of people are panicking. He literally said to us, I don't know if I should pay my electric or pay my medicine bills.
1: And that's a big problem nowadays, especially with seniors. That's a huge problem
0: for
1: seniors. Yeah,
0: huge problem. Medicines cost alone are insane.
1: Yes.
0: Y'all even have a program to that. We'll get to that, though, right? You guys got something for everybody. I mean, I'm not trying to blow this up. This is something that a lot of folks don't understand that is out there. They don't know. My mom, like I said, we didn't even know some of the programs that were down there. She's been down there 12, 13 years. And she has no idea. And I can't wait to call her and let her know, you know, that these same things are down there. So this is good. So how is it that somebody's going to apply, let's just say, for the electric benefits? Like, what do they do?
2: So they would just have to come into the office and we would do an intake with them and we look at their budget. They kind of have to explain the bills that they have and what their income is. And as long as they, you know, don't have a lot of excess income and we still have funds available, it's certainly somebody that we would consider helping.
0: So it is it like a heavy verification process? I know some people will probably be shy about coming in and sharing their you know, what the problem is. Is there a way that the Catholic Charities needs to prove how much? I mean, do you got to verify income? I got that. But like with the electric bill, do you got to bring the electric bill? What's the...
2: Well, we do need the electric bill and we do reach out to NYSEG to confirm, you know, that is the amount that they need to prevent the shutoff. And we also, you know, make sure that they haven't or that they have called NYSEG to try to make a payment arrangement with them, because I mean, obviously that's a resource and they should try that before we pay the bill.
0: Right. Now, is that like a once and done kind of thing just to clear you up and get you back on track? Is that how it is?
2: So we tell everyone it is once a year.
0: Okay.
2: Just because we have limited funds and we try to help as many people as possible.
0: Yeah.
2: So,
0: I don't know where the funding stream comes from, but I know that part of it is donations from folks, right?
2: Mm-hmm.
0: The churches, they gather money. It's not just Catholic churches, though, right?
2: No.
0: I thought I read that there was a lot. Because I wondered that, too. Like, how are you able to keep up with that? Because I know for the Catskill Center, we get an unbelievable amount of people calling because of this service charge, which we now found out that is... their argument, to NYSEG's argument, is that it's to rebuild the infrastructure. So, yay.
1: Yeah.
0: That should be kind of capped. I mean, the people that are seniors right now, they've been paying in their entire lives. Isn't this the new generation's issue?
1: Right.
0: You know?
1: Right.
0: So that's a problem when you got to start wondering about meds and stuff like that. So what other kind of services do you guys have going on down there?
1: I don't even know. What do we got? We've got a housing program.
0: Well, let's talk about it. What's the housing program? What do we do there?
2: She just brought that up because I super...
1: Well, I can't speak to that.
0: Oh.
1: I didn't do that on purpose. It was just first thing that popped in my mind.
0: No, that's okay. We're just having a conversation with thousands of people right now. It's no big deal.
2: So in Otsego County, we primarily have the RSP, the Rental Supplement Program, and we have the STEP program, and...
0: Rental subsidy program.
2: Supplement program.
0: Okay,
2: so we pay part of the rent and the client would pay a portion of the rent depending on their income.
0: Okay, and is that ongoing or is that, again, like a kind of a once a year?
2: No. So one of them is up to 2 years. The RSP program is for 2 years, and I believe the STEP program could be longer than that.
0: Okay. And can you just refresh? What is STEP program again?
2: I knew you were going to ask me.
0: Well, no, but I mean the function of the STEP program.
2: The same idea that they pay part of the rent, like a subsidy, and then the client would pay another portion.
0: Okay, so they're working in... I'm sorry, I just had the phone buzz and I had to turn this off. So that's awful kind of complementing what DSS does as well. So y'all work together. Is that how that works?
2: We do. So again, we do intakes on anyone who's in need of housing, and primarily our programs are geared toward homeless individuals and families. So we have coordinated entry, which, you know, all the agencies in the area work together and try to assist the most vulnerable person first. So it could be somebody from our agency that we did the intake on, or it could be from a different agency.
0: Okay. Well, good. Yeah. So I know that you have a home environment review. Can you explain that a little bit?
1: I think that was probably for part of our elder care program, but unfortunately we don't have an elder care right now. We are limited on funding, so we're grant funded for Aging Life Services. So we used to have an elder care manager who would go in and check, could do an assessment of the home, check things, as well as provide case management for them. Right now we are referring that out just because we do not have an elder care manager.
0: Okay, I don't know that a lot of people will understand that aren't working in the agencies.
1: Yes.
0: What is case management? How does that work?
1: They help with things like if you need help figuring out your bills, budgeting for seniors. And we also do case management for Care and Connections also. So it just depends on which program it is. But for elder care management, we talk with the seniors. We see what they need in terms of, okay, do you need help managing your bills? Or do you need help with, you know, do you need help with health care or referrals out? Counseling, different things like that.
0: I'm learning how much of a scary thing that is now, because like, yes, I said, talking earlier, my father died a couple years ago, and now my mom is completely alone and feeling unsure about, you know, like all of the weight's on her now. Did she have a system in place? Yes. But does everybody have a system in place?
1: No.
0: That, you know, the main person passes and now it's all on you.
1: Right. Or you have one of your spouses go into the nursing home.
0: Exactly.
1: And if you're beholden to that spouse for everything, including driving, you are now left without anything to try and figure out. And then you're scrambling to figure out what your resources are going to be.
0: That's right.
1: And so that's a big need, too.
0: So do you all come into the house and do this? The people don't have to necessarily come in?
1: No, we usually for like people like that, we do an intake. Mary does an intake, and then when they come on, and then we have volunteers that serve them for all of that. So if we need somebody that needs transportation, they give me a call, and we hook them up with a volunteer, and then they take them.
0: Fantastic.
1: Same thing with anything else, shopping, grocery shopping. We do a number of things.
0: That's fantastic. And there, I know, the like we were saying earlier, the problem with technology is another thing that's scary.
1: Is there
0: part of that can be...
1: I have volunteers that help our clients all the time, especially with an app or if they can't figure out which way to go with something. Obviously, all of our volunteers have to be vetted. And so when you come into our program anyways, you do an application. We check for two references and we do a background check. Just because they're going into a client's home, they're going to be helping them with things. We have some that do grocery shopping for them. So if you've got money exchanging hands, you definitely want to know you've got somebody that you can trust that's going into that home.
0: That's fantastic.
1: So everybody is background checked and vetted to make sure that we are dealing
0: with
1: somebody
0: sending,
1: that's decent.
0: I mean, you can't be 100%.
1: No, you can't.
0: You know, on it, but to know that there's a process, I'm sure that makes people more comfortable.
1: Absolutely.
0: To know. Yeah, because that's a scary thing. And like, again, my biggest awareness right now is my mom, and watching everything that she's going. She doesn't trust anyone,
1: and she's by herself,
0: and she doesn't know who to ask to know if she can trust. Even down to using the computer for FaceTime to be able to do, you know, counseling online and things like that. That's something that she's having a hard time with. So that's something that just knowing that you have that opportunity, folks, you should at least check out the Catholic Charities and see what they do offer. I'm seeing document support. That's the light assistance with trying to figure out.
1: Yes, we have mail assistance. We have some that they come in and they help them. They look at their bills. They help them get organized. We help them. We go through their mail with them. We actually have a client that with their sister, her family lives down in New Jersey, and she can't manage her bills like she used to. So a lot of times what will happen is the volunteer will come in, and then they'll mail it down to the sister to deal with different things. So we do a little bit of everything with that
0: stuff. That's fantastic. Yes. Yep. Where are you guys located now?
1: We're in Delaware, Grand Rapids, Harry County for all three programs. Yes, in Oneonta, 176 Main Street. In Delaware County, we're on 21 Liberty Street in Sydney. And then we are on Route 7 in Richmondville.
0: Okay, so mostly all of your core services are available at each one of the counties, right? Because we're in multiple counties in the listening area, too.
1: Yes.
0: So, well, that's fantastic. I got the answer for one of the things, the Caring Connections fund. So I assume that a lot of the funding that supports Catholic Charities is also coming from United Way of Sydney.
1: A lot of our programs are grant funded.
0: Okay. All right. So steward shops, I see that. Local churches, private donations and fundraising. All right. And that's where you guys could use a lot of the volunteer support.
1: Yes.
0: Right.
1: Always.
0: Volunteering, we talked about this a billion times on the show, is my number one recommendation for people to be able to take a new direction in life. I mean, you may be working right now in a tree service, but you have a passion for music or computers or anything like that. And folks can volunteer for Catholic Charities to do some of these things. We were talking about the calling. What is it called?
1: Friendly calls. Yes, we do through the Aging Life Services. We have volunteers who call seniors who get lonely, so they call them and check in on them a couple times a week, and they have a conversation with them. It's been a program that it's been a huge thing, especially since COVID.
0: You know what? That taught everybody.
1: Yes.
0: And that if you think about it, I mean, everybody wants to, I can't wait to stay home from work. That lasted about how long?
1: A month.
0: Yeah, before you were like, oh, my God, I need to see people. I need to talk to people. And it became really evident what a lot of the seniors are going through. Mm-hmm. I mean, that's the first thing I thought about is now people are getting a taste of what folks that cannot get out of their home feel.
1: Yeah.
0: And even if you guys aren't able to get them out of their home, because a lot of times that senior issue is accessibility, and that's where I come in, right? But still, they're sitting at home by themselves. I've met people that haven't left the interior of their four walls for 2 years because they're in a wheelchair and they have no way to get in or out. They have no support ramps to try to find funding for a ramp. There are programs that say that they will, of course, but with any governmental thing, it's red tape and denials and all this kind of stuff. Not to discourage folks, there are programs, but they take a while. Yeah. And that sucks. So to know that people can come into the home and at least play a card game with them or chess.
1: Yes, and that's a big thing for friendly visiting.
0: I want to tell the story real quick to the listeners because this is when I learned that volunteering and doing working with seniors could change the trajectory of your life. When I was 11 years old, my father used to say, boy, money don't grow on trees. You got to get out there and then I started picking night walkers. I was like, but it does come out of the ground, Pop, because I'd go out there and I was selling them 50 cents a day. I was doing good. But anyways, he got me to go out and start knocking doors and saying, odd jobs or whatever. So I would do that. I'm 11 years old. I knock on this one woman's door and she answers the door. I had never seen anything like this with, she had cataracts that were so white that it literally stopped me. And I was like, oh, God. I'm 11,
1: scary.
0: And when I asked her if she had any odd jobs, she said, honey, can you read? And I said, yeah, I can read. And she goes, would you just come in and just help me look at these medicines? I'll pay you just to tell me what am I taking. She didn't even know that they were sending her home with medicines, and she had no way to separate the medicines to know. So she would be messed up on taking the wrong stuff. So when I met her and did that, I could not wait to get off the school bus because at 11 years old, I didn't have a feeling of purpose in life. And this gave me purpose. I could not wait to get down to Anna's house. And on top of that, she was in her 90s, and this is 1981 when I'm working with her. So she was from the 1800s and would tell me stories about the first electricity, the first toilet, TVs, and all that.
1: She saw all of it.
0: Oh, my God. It was so fun.
1: To listen to.
0: It was so fascinating and so fun, and I felt so much purpose that I just felt great about myself. I always tell people they've said in my life, I've always worked, this kind of field, and they would say, oh, that's so selfless. It's not. It's selfish. It makes me feel good.
1: Yeah.
0: And so if you're looking for a way, folks, to make yourself feel good, just know that no matter what you're doing, if you've got any hours available, just calling somebody and talking to them about their day, what's bothered them. What, I mean, you're not a counselor, but just sometimes just to talk helps them.
1: Yeah.
0: Somebody to come over and play cards, you know, have tea with them, whatever the deal. It changes their lives, but it'll also change yours.
1: Yes, absolutely.
0: And within that, I talk about this all the time. Whenever you volunteer in an area that you love or you have a passion mm-hmm. for, you're going to meet other people not only with your passion, but even if it's just the family that you're working for and you bring your passion in there, the people within that family, guess what they're going to do? They're going to have a different outlook on this person, whoever that is, coming in to volunteer their time to make grandma feel mm-hmm. better. And they're going to have a higher opinion of you. And that is where opportunities come in. Because I have this thing about announcing when you're in those environments and mm-hmm. announcing what it is that you, what your passions are. Because it's crazy how one person knows 10 people.
1: Right.
0: And so if I automatically like you, Jen, and I know what your passions are, well, then I'm going to be able to plug you into things. And I can't wait to call you. Jen, guess what? I can't wait to tell you. So that's the benefit of volunteering. It can give you a completely different trajectory in your life, give you that satisfaction and that purpose. So if you're one of those people that are bored and you're just sitting around with that, you know, seasonal affective disorder happens to everybody. It changes you as a person when you can go in and help someone else. It changes your mood, your vibration, and it can help you get through those kind of things. Now, you've also got planning and service navigation. What is that? I'm going to read what it says it is. It's guidance around future planning and help connecting with trusted legal, financial, and social service resources.
1: So we can, what we do, well, that's part of the elder care, and that is the part that we refer out now is we can help with estate planning and things like that, but a lot of that ends up, we have to refer out now because we don't have the case management
0: so,
1: like we did.
0: Okay,
1: that was part of the case management piece.
0: Yeah, that's the, you know, that is a big problem. It's happened to us over at the center. We had programs like peer support, but when the government wants to start saving money, all the listeners know, it comes on the back of people with disabilities, senior citizens, the people with no voice that can't say anything about it. And unfortunately, that's what's happening. And that's what we should be paying attention when it comes voting time, because it's a bummer. We also have a huge, you know, homeless population. I'm sure you guys are seeing a lot of that.
1: Yes, and we have and now when we have our, in the fall, come November 1st, we have a warming station in Oneonta and in Warnerville.
0: I'm ashamed that I didn't even know this. Mary, I live where there. She told me about it, and I didn't know where it was. Where's that located?
1: It's right on Chestnut Street, and I forget the number. I can't even tell you what the number is
2: like
1: right now.
2: It's right next to the
1: vet center.
0: Okay, the vet center.
1: Yeah, the VFW.
0: Oh,
1: yeah,
0: on,
1: Chestnut Street.
0: Okay, right. Oh, yeah. And that's a great service, too, because, I mean, it's not somewhere people can camp out, but it's, they can get a little reset.
1: Well, they can come in overnight. It's a first-come, first-serve. We can take up to 10 a night. Of course, when it's code blue, things are a little different. But for the most part, they can come in. They can get a snack, get something to eat. They can wash their clothes, take a shower, and they can spend the night. But even if you've come in and the beds are all gone, you can still at least come in, get a shower, wash your clothes, different things like that, hang out for, and then move, get warm, and then move on.
0: Yeah, unfortunately, some of the senior population is also part of your homeless population.
1: We saw a lot of seniors this year, especially up in Warnerville.
0: Yeah, we got a call from a woman that was homeless she was in an electric wheelchair. She cannot transport. She slept in that wheelchair.
1: Oh.
0: Behind the Sydney, it used to be a mall, that old, you know, that
1: where the Great American was?
0: Yeah, that whole area down there. And she was able to get into the back of that store to get inside. Can you imagine that? And we scrambled to try to get her help. Right. And there were a lot of people, a lot of agencies working together to try to get her help. But that is crazy that this is where we're at now. It's so sad. And I'm sure you guys have seen an uptick.
1: Yes.
0: Right. Well, like, is it bad? Do you think? I mean, like, in comparison to the rest of the country, because it seems like it's getting worse.
1: Yeah.
2: the homeless population in Otsego County has doubled since last year.
0: Doubled.
2: Harry County,
1: not as bad. We saw a lot more seniors this year.
2: For whatever reason.
0: Yeah, that's crazy. Well, when you look again at electric cost and something like this delivery charge getting whacked onto a bill, that's $200 and some of a delivery charge for the average household. Yeah. That's not sustainable.
1: And actually, that's a lot cheaper than most people we're seeing. We're seeing people upwards $700, $800
0: That's
1: their electric
0: I'm not trying to start a revolution, folks, but we got to do something about this because this is really on the backs of the most at-risk people, and they just don't have a voice to do it, and that's horrible, horrible. I don't know. I think about it all the time. Like, you think, oh, I'll never be homeless, but it takes one hiccup in life to become homeless.
1: I mean, we've seen people who've gotten divorced, and one spouse takes everything, and the other one loses their home.
0: Yeah, I've seen it in a lost job, and then the domino effect. It can't pay the car payment. The car payment is the only way to be able to get to a job, and then it's just dip, dip, dip, dip, dip, dip, dip. And a lot of people will drive by judging and not know that backstory. And that's why, Mary, I've known Mary for, 11 years, working in the same kind of field. You're always trying to educate and help people to restart their lives. There are parallels into what you're doing now, Mary, at the Catholic Charities, as to what you were doing before in Delaware County, right?
2: Of course. I mean, it's the same population. It's just that I have a different position now. So back in the day when we first met, the whole goal was to help people become employed again.
0: Mm-hmm.
2: That's not really my focus.
0: Yeah. No, I know it's not now, but you still have that counseling edge to you that kind of helps people along. And that's the beautiful thing. It's more personalized. It's not a machine that people are going to if they go to Catholic Charities. There's real humans that actually love what they're doing. And Jen, I want to bring this up because you were a nurse.
1: Yes, I was.
0: I often wonder, and I look at a lot of the people that I work with that are working in a nonprofit, and they have bachelor's and master's degrees, and they could be certainly making way more money. What makes you do this kind of work?
1: I've always enjoyed helping people, and it's always been my heart, and I loved doing it when I was at the time, but I was, younger, and I was having babies, and my husband was deployed, so I ended up staying home. And when it was time to come back, I looked at the layout, and I just didn't want to do it anymore. I didn't want the hours. I had young kids at home. I didn't want to work evenings. I didn't want to work nights. It was hard to get daytime positions.
0: Yeah,
1: I saw the...
0: You could have picked McDonald's.
1: Not so much.
0: Okay, so I'm saying...
1: I did Subway once. My husband said I smelled like a foot. It wasn't really an option.
0: Well, that was nice. It sounds like you remembered that, too.
1: I did.
0: Aren't you the guy that told me I smell like a foot? I think you are.
1: So it kind of happened. We were, I just decided to go back to school for my human services degree and got my bachelor's, and I was working part-time at our church in Virginia as a children's ministry director, came up here. There was a volunteer position. I did a lot of volunteer coordinating down there, and I got the job, and I haven't looked back.
0: So wait, you started this position volunteering in the first place?
1: Yes. I used to volunteer and then I was coordinating through our church, through one of the local schools and a bunch of stuff at our church, and then we came up here, and I applied for the job, and this is where I landed.
0: It is a much more satisfactory type of work because like today when we were on our way down, I received a text from a woman that I helped today get a sit-to-stand lift. These things are hundreds of dollars, and medical insurance sucks as far as how long they will deny and just keep putting a person through the cycle, either A, hoping they die, or they quit and give up. That's literally built into some of the systems of, please, make sure you deny them if you can, because we want to make sure these people are for real.
1: Pay for it.
0: Meanwhile, that's taking weeks at a time. That's unnecessary. And in the case of, durable medical equipment, it's months. So again, I'm sure you guys both know that we can help where you can't when it comes to durable medical equipment, things like that. But you also help with like baby stuff. Yeah. I mean, you got all kinds of stuff down there, right?
1: Yes. We actually have supplies for, for people who are in need for babies. I mean, we have clothing, we have diapers, we have an emergency kind of little closet at the office in Oneonta. We actually have a full pantry in Sydney and Richmondville. Both of them carry those items as well as personal care items and toiletries.
0: I was going to ask you guys, if you need some personal care items, we've got probably a half a ton of adult, I'm not even kidding, of adult attends incontinence aids and things like that. So if you don't have room to store them, you can tell them to come over for us and we can hook them with that. And it's good that we know more about each other. And it's surprising how many parallels there are with what we all do.
1: Yes.
0: So there's a lot of agencies out there, folks, that, well, not a lot, there's a couple, but Office for Aging, I got to get somebody in here to really talk about their programs and services, Catholic Charities, Catskill Center. What are some of the other ones that people can't even think, but those are the three primary ones that are in this area. Yeah. So, well, that's great. And now what is the process if somebody wants to volunteer at the center? Like, what would they do?
1: So they can either go on our website and reach out to me. All of my information is right there. They can also stop in the office, pick up an application. I can email them an application. I can mail it. It's however they want. I have a fillable online application I can send. They fill out the application, give me two non-related references. And once we do that, we do a background check. And once we get that back, we can get them off and running. We always do a brief orientation and training.
0: Good, good. So again, screening the peeps. All right. So this is how long of a process do you think?
1: As long as it's a good, sometimes the background can take a little bit longer. For the most part, I can usually get them up within 2 to 3 weeks at the most.
0: And so like with the home shopping, the stuff for shopping for the elderly and stuff, I mean, it's not like Dash where you're just ordering your stuff. You're literally talking to a human and saying, honey, can you get me the cottage cheese with the...
1: And we do that. We actually, we do a little bit of everything. We've got volunteers who actually take people to the grocery store. We have people who shop for, and we've also done online ordering for them as well.
0: Oh, good.
1: We do a little bit of everything, and we deliver.
0: And you deliver.
1: And we can deliver, too.
0: See, that's so good, man.
1: We have some that, we actually have some clients that actually put their own order in, and then we pick it up and deliver it to them.
0: All right. Well, folks, I just want to thank you. 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I also got a little thing I want to read to you here about homegrown sounds presented by Roxbury Arts Group and WIOX Community Radio Catskills. 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So we're back. We are talking with representatives from the Catholic Charities of, what is it, Otsego, Delaware, and Schoharie Counties, Miss Mary Banks and Jen Ballard. We went through a lot of stuff for those that are just getting in and just listening. If you just tuned in, I'm going to go over some of the things. You know what? No, I'm not. I'm going to have Jen do it because when I first started the show, Jen was like, "Rrrah." So Jen, give us that 5-minute kick down of everything you do.
1: Jeepers. We have a number of different programs. We have our Care and Connections Emergency Services. You can call for assistance with various situations that you are running into. We help with a little bit with transportation if you need a bus pass, or we also do help with some electric bills and stuff. We have our thrift shops up in Richmondville in Schoharie County. We have a pantry also up there, as well as we have one down in Sydney. We have our dispute resolution centers, which help people with mediation if they're in a dispute with divorce, child support,
2: neighbor
1: disputes, anything like that. And then the civil disputes, they do that too. We've got our housing program, which assists certain homeless people and rental assistance. We have, what else do we have? Aging Life Services helps seniors 60 plus with things like housekeeping, grocery shopping, transportation. Friendly calls, friendly visits, and I'm trying to tick off. We have domestic violence up in Richmondville in our Schoharie County. We have the Daycare Assistance Program in Otsego County, and we have our Medicaid waiver program. which assists people who have Medicaid, that they have the waiver program. It just started in New York State this year, last year, that helps them with assistance with if they have some issues in their home, like they need help getting things fixed. They need help with some medical assistance. They can help with some medical things, some transportation issues.
0: Back to the thing. Is that the 11?
1: That's the 1150 waiver.
0: Okay,
1: 1115 waiver.
0: So, and that is possible to be able to help people with, it's not really weatherization, but falling floors and things like that. What about like appliances? Like
1: yes, they can help with appliances. Also, it just all depends. You have to call and be screened. Not everybody who has Medicaid will qualify for everything, but you, it doesn't hurt to always call and get screened first.
0: Okay. And from that initial screening, you would tell them then, hey, you're eligible for this also.
1: Yes.
0: So it's okay, cool. So that's just worth getting screened then.
1: Yes.
0: Good. Yeah, I know there's a lot of new stuff out there with that waiver. I've went out and done some of the on-site assessments for some of the homes and stuff, and it's unbelievable how much, oh man, the infrastructure of people's homes and stuff are just falling through the floor with electric wheelchairs and literally putting plywood on the floor and no one to help them. So to know that that waiver's out there is fantastic. Who do they contact? Or is it just calling the main
1: office? They can call actually and just speak with, actually call the caring assistants. They can talk to Tanisha or Tracy and they can do the screening for them.
0: Okay. And so I know that one of the things that people can do, if you can't donate your time, you can donate overall financially.
1: Yes.
0: And it's not just giving money, but some people go to Walmart and they buy $10 gift cards, right? And bring them in and donate them.
1: Yes.
0: And that's something you can do.
1: Absolutely. We take donations year-round for things like that. We can't take furniture or anything like that. So a lot of times we tell people, take that to Family Services. We can take a little bit of clothing. Majority of that we send over to Family Services Association because they hand out clothing to people who need them for like jobs or whatever for free.
0: My closet has been cleaned out multiple times for that. Yeah, that's good.
1: Yes.
0: Yeah, so there's also a great idea. I think it's a great idea. You know how you feel bad when you're sitting out at Walmart and the people are standing

0: Well, I didn't even know you guys had a center for, like, what is it, thrift store, you said?
1: Yes.
0: Where's this at?
1: The thrift shop is up in Richmondville. Okay. And we have a beautiful space up there. We just recently moved last year. We were actually in Cobleskill, and we moved down to our Richmondville office, and we have a beautiful thrift shop in there now.
0: Hmm. Fantastic. I think I got some stuff, too, from the center again. Mm-hmm. Like, we get an unbelievable amount of donations, and we are very grateful for them. But sometimes the...
1: Can't take them.
0: Yeah, sometimes I don't know what to do with them. Yeah. And like crutches. You never leave a hospital without crutches, so nobody calls us and asks for them. But I could have built a log cabin out of about 800 pair that I just had to get rid of. So I don't know. It's a lot of stuff out there and a lot of uncertainty, and the times are kind of tough right now. Mm-hmm. Financially, everybody's scared. They don't know who to turn to. They don't know what to do. They don't know what these waivers are. I didn't even know some of the stuff you guys offered. So it's fantastic that we're having the communication. What are some of the things that are most needed down there, like at any of these centers?
1: Well, we can always use volunteers. I mean, all of our programs are always looking for volunteers in our pantries and in our, and especially Aging Life Services. We're in all three counties. We're still taking clients in. If you would like, if you're a senior and you are in need of some assistance, please reach out to us for Aging Life Services, and especially in Delaware and Schoharie County, where we've had a hard time breaking into Schoharie County.
0: I was going to say, I know you guys were just doing a big screen down there trying to find out everything about the homeless population and the needs and all that kind of stuff. Now, a lot of the people that need this program may not necessarily have the ability to actually reach out and do it. Can a family member call and refer them, and then you would reach out to this person on a dry call kind of thing?
1: Yes.
0: Because sometimes they won't even make the call.
1: Right.
0: That's our experience
1: there.
0: We
1: run into that a lot of times. Right. And a lot of times we'll have an extensive conversation with a family member, and then they talk to the family member, and they're like, absolutely not.
0: Right, yeah. And now you say bus passes are available. These aren't like something that you're going to give out every day to the people.
1: Once every 30 days.
0: And the bus pass is good for like getting, it doesn't
1: for
0: matter
1: like
0: where they need to go.
1: Go up to, I think that we do some day passes. For the most part, it's for like going up to like social services, or if they have an appointment, like if they're in Oneonta and they have an appointment up at Bassett.
0: Mm-hmm.
1: And they'll give them like an all day pass. Or they'll give them a one way to social services, and social services will give them a bus pass back.
0: Good. All right.
2: We also do some for people around going to work.
0: That's good.
2: And, you know, that's usually like a week long that we do. But, you know, they have to prove that they actually have the job and just to get them started.
0: Right. Okay. So that's good. So this is, again, they could bring their problems to you, Mary Banks, right? And just say, I want to get a job. I have no clothes. I have no place to shower. I have none of these things. And you could steer them throughout your services.
1: Yes, because I mean, they can even come to us for like, there's opportunities to go over to the YMCA to get a shower.
0: Yeah, and that's what I mean, because
1: there's
0: so many dots that aren't connected.
1: Yes.
0: A person that's experiencing what they're experiencing, a lot of folks, you know, I have conversations about this homeless stuff all the time. It affects me. I've been homeless. I know what that actually feels like, to not know where you're sleeping or where you're eating, to have my bike robbed from me because I fell asleep under a park bench. Mm-hmm. I mean, I was a kid, you know?
1: Yeah.
0: But there's so many other dots that aren't connected that you think, oh, well, you can just go down here and get this. Well, that's great. But I also have this, this, this, this, this, and this.
1: Even laundry, a lot of the laundromats in Oneonta will give you, they call it something of love, or I can't remember the name of it, but they have a program where you can come in, or we can call them and tell them they're going to come over and they can do a free load of laundry.
0: That's fantastic. Yeah. Cause again, those little things mean such a huge deal. That's why socks. I have so many socks. If you guys want to give out socks, I got about 1,200 pairs.
2: So many socks.
1: We have bins.
0: What? Do you have bins? Ah, I thought I was going to be your hero for a little bit here.
1: And the nice thing is, too, the Bomba movement, we get donations from Bombas every year.
0: Yeah, I always see that commercial.
1: Cases of them.
0: And that's cool. You're the first person to verify that actually works.
1: It does.
0: They're
1: they
0: not
1: actually
0: lying
1: do.
0: About
1: we
0: that.
1: We have been getting donations for several years from them. They send black socks, ankle socks, and knee-high socks.
0: You know who else would be somebody I think would be worth having a conversation with, believe it or not, is Walmart. I got a call from Walmart. I have a friend over there, and he knows what I do. So he called me one day, and he goes, dude, I have 2,000 pillows.
1: Oh, wow.
0: I went over and took crates of pillows. You would have thought I was handing out gold, man. People, I'd be just, for

0: even the average folk that were just coming over, they were so happy to just get a pillow. They just, I didn't even think about that. But man, that changes everything.
1: Even our domestic violence program would always use those because we have domestic, we have a house.
0: So maybe Walmart, if you're listening, well, you will be because I'm going to bring this up to you. But again, another opportunity to support a community effort because there's a lot of stuff that they throw out. I mean, it's sad. And when you look, when I was, I don't know, probably 15 years ago, 20 years ago, I was out throwing something out behind Office Max in Oneonta. And I could not believe the stuff that they threw away.
1: Yeah.
0: It's unbelievable. So if you're one of those stores, what are some of the things that are most needed for folks that you serve? What are the things that they could give or donate that would really help?
1: Right. Oh, that we could use?
0: Yeah. That's,
1: What can we use?
0: It's storage is an issue.
1: Storage is an issue. We can't really take coats right now, but come winter, we're always looking for coats. In the fall, socks, hats. We get tons of hats, and we hand out loads of hats and gloves every single year.
0: That's good.
1: What else can we use?
2: Hygiene
1: products, always food.
2: Like snacky type.
0: Oh, yeah, that's where I was going to go
2: Dollar
0: next.
2: Dollar General, they have like those little tuna snack things with crackers, like things like that. Like,
1: Take-and-go type snacks or food that
0: people
1: that are homeless can eat.
0: Yeah.
1: Granola bars, the little, even like the microwavable raviolis.
0: Yeah.
1: Things like that.
0: Oh, I eat those raw too, man.
2: Because a shout out to Stewart's. I just want to say they allow the homeless population to come use their microwaves.
1: And warm their stuff up.
0: Do they really?
1: Absolutely, they do.
0: Stewart's, good on you, man. That's the kind of community support we need right there. Stores working together because we all know this government is not made for everybody.
1: No.
0: It's not. And it's leaving so many people behind. And this is what I mean. There's like no one single place that you can go to understand that there's Catholic Charities, Opportunities for Otsego, Delaware Schoharie, Office for the Aging, the Catskill Center, and then know what all of those are. So maybe we should figure out a way to put it on a Facebook page or something with all the resources of each one of them so that we can marry in that way. Because that's what Social Care Network was trying to do. But that program is, I don't know if you've had to work with that at all, but it's a nightmare. A nightmare. It was just like money thrown at a solution, right, with no real infrastructure to run it that well. And just everybody, it really is. And so people are getting frustrated because the agencies that were able to pick this program up weren't really instructed on how or built in with the administrative budget to be able to make this work and support it. Yeah. So again, and that's one of the tricks of the government. You know, we have programs for that and we have this for that, but you don't understand the real, you know, red tape of these situations or how long these processes. Yeah, it doesn't. It's the caring from individuals, from peeps. So I love that you guys are normal, you ladies, sorry, you know, normal folk with a good background of wanting to help other people. And that's what you should get from this show today is realizing these are not machines down there. They're actual people that care, have families, and really get a lot of benefit to themselves because they love helping others. So we definitely got to get down there and talk with them. Now, again, Catholic Charities, you can find at charitiesccdos.org. You can find them in Delaware County on 21 Liberty Street in Sydney, 607-604-4071. Says Delhi appointments available by request. Otsego County, 176 Main Street in Oneonta, New York, 607-432-0061. And Schoharie County on 1455 State Route 7 in Richmondville, New York, 12149. And you also have the 24-hour domestic violence crisis hotline. I didn't even know that.
1: Yes.
0: Really?
1: Yes.
0: What don't you guys do?
1: Well, you know. We do a little bit of everything.
0: That's a lot. Yeah. I mean, how many staff do you guys have?
1: It depends on the office. I think we've got, gosh almighty, we've got well over 25, 30 in Richmondville. We've got probably maybe 20 in Oneonta, and we've got only a couple down in Sydney.
0: Wow. Okay. So this is where the volunteer stuff comes in. Again, folks, there's an opportunity here. You can volunteer for the Catholic Charities, and there's a lot of ways that you can volunteer. Do you mind going through those one more time?
1: Yes. And one thing I will say about volunteering is even if you don't find your first time volunteering,